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2: Yes, an MS Now producer. I asked, we are both with the same network, and they took a look at their computer, the two officers, and they said they weren't sure what was going on, but at the end of the day, they had to take my badge because it was disabled.
3: Sorry, differently abled, by the way. Don't use ableist language over here.
4: Yeah, no kidding.
5: He got special parking privileges.
3: Yes.
5: Yeah. The badge did.
4: Well, K-Part was ready to pounce.
3: Oh, yeah.
6: Are we being singled out here?
5: Oh, yeah. He was setting it up, wasn't he?
4: Oh, yeah.
5: He had the hammer in his hand. Ooh, yeah. Had to pull back.
4: Yeah. It's really sad. You know, Trump talked about this, too. I don't know if you heard his statement on it from the other day. It just cracks me up. And I know the left, you know, freaks out when he says stuff like this. But this was part.
7: I don't think somebody should be allowed to come in and write fake stories, the fake news. And that's why they have no credibility. That's why. So I had 96% negative coverage during the election, and I won. Because they have no credibility. I got 96. I guess NBC was 93% negative. So 93, with all of the victories I've had, everything's been a victory. It's all been a victory. And I won the election like nobody's ever seen anything like it. I get no, they never write a good story. They won't write a story about, I just reduced drug prices by 40, 50, 60, 70, 80%. I will get a good story out of these people. From some of them, I will. I'll get one from him. I'll get one from him. I'll get a few of them. But it's sick. I mean, there's something wrong with a country that can allow people to write purposely negative stories. Now, if they want to write them, that's fine. But I don't have to let them into the people's house.
6: Oh, man. Cue the freak out.
3: Oh, yeah.
6: Of course.
3: Hey, you got Jake Tapper up there. Oh, my gosh. This is authoritarian language. You almost said my house.
4: Uh-huh. Yeah.
3: It's like, meanwhile,
4: Mexico's going to ban you, Jake, from ever holding any sort of fishing pole again.
3: I know. It's like, Mr., like, let's have Dr. Anthony Fauci over for dinner.
4: Right.
3: And let's go fly fishing with Gavin Newsom. Mm-hmm. Bias me? What? No. I wrote
4: just trying
3: the book.
4: To get out of the, trying to get out of the office, you know, and have some really good reporting. And people open up when, you know, they're not on a studio set. I mean, sure, there's cameras and lighting around when we're fly fishing, but people open up and really get to talk.
3: Right.
4: Who believes that bull crap? Whatever, Jake.
5: I'd be a little nervous if I was fly fishing with Gavin Newsom because he swings his hands all the time.
4: Oh, yeah, he's got
5: habit in his hand with a hook on the end of it doing that stuff. No thanks.
3: Yeah. Get a hook in the face, yeah.
5: Exactly.
4: Yeah, you don't want that. You don't want that. The freak out over AI continues and all the reaction to it. The White House Technology Policy Director, Michael Traxios, he was talking about the need for AI force. You know, we got Space Force.
3: Mm-hmm.
4: Got to have AI force too, man.
5: Another branch.
4: Here, okay.
8: I think the thing that he's describing is how important it is that we as an administration coordinate in order to make sure that this great technological innovation that's transforming the country, that's driving economic growth, continues to do so. And these implications of AI spread across so many different agencies. So be able to have someone at the White House to be able to work on all those issues across the agencies is really critical.
4: Okay. You believe that? You don't believe that?
5: Well, do I believe it could happen? Yeah. I believe it could happen. Yeah.
4: Do you think it's a good thing?
5: No, not really.
4: Okay.
5: Who's going to do it? They need to create an AI guy to boss it.
4: Well, he goes on to talk about the left-wing fear of this. Okay. And see if you buy what he's selling here. Merle.
8: These calls from the left on the Hill is our fear-mongering, and it's something that they're attempting to do before the election, and that's just not fair to the American people. If you want to do good technology policy on AI, you're not going to run to the Hill and sort it out in a couple days. Mm-hmm. The second piece around the AI companies themselves, it's very interesting.

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2: 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But let's look back. In 1970, the news told us that within a decade, big city residents would all need gas masks. By 1985, air pollution would cut sunlight reaching Earth in half. In 2009, Prince Charles, now King Charles, announced we had 96 months to avoid an all-out climate catastrophe. The point is, yes, the danger is real. But the thing we fear most somehow never materialized. 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
4: 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Jamie Markley, David Van Camp, Scott Robbins, and now the five stories we're watching today.
5: All right, number five, Republican Representative Lauren Boebert is accused of having relations with three staffers, including two chicks.
6: No.
5: Now, she denies it. She's had a restraining order against the guy who made that claim since 2022. So it's bogus. And I know a lot of guys who really shouldn't be admitting this, but they're very disappointed. You see Matt Gaetz? Matt Gaetz had posted something like, yeah, I demand somebody, like, show me the full video. I'm like, oh, come on, man, don't be a creep.
6: He can't help himself.
5: No, because he's a creep.
6: Yeah.
7: But you post it.
6: Of course.
5: Yeah.
6: Anything for attention right now for old Matt.
5: Number four, protests in Austin, Texas, after an illegal alien with a final order of removal on the books was shot by ICE on the north side of town. Apparently he tried to flee a traffic stop while delivering a DoorDash order.
7: Very committed to his job, apparently.
5: Number three, Democrat Representative Ilhan Omar has filed a bill that would redirect $140 billion from DHS and send it to, quote, invest in communities impacted by immigration operations.
7: Haven't you taken enough money?
5: Yeah. Number two, President Trump has banned CNN, Politico, and MS Now from the press pool. They're suing him, and major TV networks are effectively boycotting covering the president right now in a show of solidarity. And number one.
7: And that hurts him how?
6: Right.
5: Number one, the U.S. has made an agreement with Greenland to stop Chinese and Russian influence and also increase U.S. security presence there. Arctic security is the Wild West of the future.
7: There you go.
6: I need a T-shirt with that on it. Arctic Security.
5: That was an unreleased Rush track, too.
6: It sounds like it.
7: Yeah. No kidding. Yes.
6: Arctic Security.
5: Where are the polar bears? Those are the top five stories that we're watching today. 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
7: So Ed Sheeran. Both of you had the same reaction.
6: I know. It's just...
7: All right, can you give the synopsis of the whole story,
5: okay,
7: David?
5: So what, his opening act, a one-hit wonder named Macklemore, had been doing a bunch of stuff about, you know, free Palestine, hates Israel. He had dressed up in what some have called Jew face. And so he wound up getting booted off the tour because stadiums were not going to allow him to perform.
7: Like Robert Kraft.
6: Who owns the stadium.
5: Yeah.
7: Who, by the way, said, I'd like to sit down with Macklemore.
5: Yeah.
7: And talk with him. As far as I know, he hasn't taken him up on the offer yet.
5: No. And so Ed Sheeran at a recent concert, he's been under a lot of pressure on social media to speak out against genocide. And he did it. And it looks like a hostage video.
7: Pretty much, yeah.
8: Now, I want to address the question of where I stand in the situation in Israel and Palestine, whether my doing this concert here tonight implies where I stand. And I cannot hide how I feel about it anymore. What happened in Israel and at the Nome Music Festival on October 7th was horrific and compounded centuries of Jewish pain. What is happening in Gaza is catastrophic and unjustifiable and disproportionate. Our heart has been broken by the scale of devastation and loss of civilians' lives, of children's lives. And the systemic injustice we're seeing unfold in the West Bank cannot be overlooked. I am already speaking to people across the spectrum to work out how to make a contribution that helps victims of these terrible times, and listening and learning, because I do not know enough.
9: Please don't boycott me. I'll say whatever you want. Please come to my shows.
6: I'm begging out loud.
7: Gosh,
6: can't have it both ways, dude.
7: All right. Update on that. And what's your story coming up?

0: authoritarian leaders. Is this what the president is sort of trying to replicate?
1: I mean, it's one of the things that he said he admires, right, about authoritarian leaders in China and elsewhere, is the fact that they rule with an iron fist. And one of the practical things that is meant by that kind of a phrase and by that type of authoritarian leadership is that you don't allow criticism. You don't allow dissent. You don't allow people to disagree with the official line. And you certainly don't allow reporters access to free information about the behavior of their leaders and their government.
2: Oh, you mean like the Biden administration did with Twitter and YouTube?
3: I didn't realize
2: any sort of dissent when it came to COVID.

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1: On this, as far as CNN, like putting the montage together of just lying BS. I don't know, did you see the whole CNN montage from October 31st,
2: 2024? No, I'm not.
1: When Trump criticized Liz Cheney for being warmongers, constantly pushed for war. And then he said the line about wondering if Cheney would still be so brave if she was the one facing the guns. And at no point did Trump call for Liz Cheney to be executed by a firing squad.
2: No.
1: But then every CNN host said that that's what he said. And then he ended up with the receipts of all that, which is pretty funny.
3: Extreme, suggesting the former Republican congresswoman should be fired upon.
4: Breaking news, Trump under investigation for saying, quote, war hawk Liz Cheney should be fired upon.
5: Donald Trump declaring before a crowd that Cheney should be put before a firing line.
6: With the battle over women voters raging, Donald Trump suggests putting Liz Cheney in the firing line.
7: What's your response to Donald Trump saying she should be fired, that Liz Cheney should be fired upon?
8: He basically called for executing Liz Cheney.
9: Talking about a firing squad for a fellow Republican, fellow American.
10: He's saying quite explicitly and unambiguously that Liz Cheney should be shot, should be executed by firing squad.
11: That's, that's a thing that didn't happen, actually.
1: Exactly.
2: One of the many things that didn't happen.
1: Right.
2: These guys.
1: I know. Yep. He had another one, too. This was all Aaron Burnett. This was right before we hit Iran's nuclear facilities last year. But she was saying at the time, there's no need. They're not close to having a nuclear weapon. But then after we were done, she's like, well, they can still have it. And then, you know, what is current day? And you go through the whole
4: thing. This timeline of Iran being a few weeks away from a nuclear bomb is in direct contradiction to CNN's reporting. According to U.S. intelligence assessments, Iran is 3 years away from being able to produce a nuclear weapon if they wanted to. So the facts on Iran getting a nuclear weapon do not bear out the claim at the heart of what has put the world on the verge of world war.
1: Okay, that was before the strike, right?
2: Yep.
1: Now, after the strike,
4: Iran's uranium may still be intact and in Iranian control. 408 kilograms of it. Now, enough, theoretically, according to experts, to make 9 nuclear weapons.
12: It only set back the Iranian nuclear program by months. We got to call it like it is. It's a big deal.
4: Sources tell CNN now, there is no U.S. intelligence that Iran is building missiles that could soon hit the United States. That's a really big deal. This time,
1: dude,
2: I'm so confused after hearing all that.
1: Yeah. It's whatever the Trump administration is saying at the time, they take the opposite. Mm-hmm. Yeah, I mean, we watch it all the time.
13: We're journalists. We got we vote from the people's house.
1: That's a pretty good voice. I haven't heard you do that much.
13: Oh, boy.
1: I like that. AI, still a big topic of conversation. You know who's very concerned about it? Who's that? One big O.
11: Well, of course.
1: You know, he saw it coming.
14: What is happening right now is we have reached this point of what's called recursive learning, where essentially, and we had anticipated this, but we're now seeing it, the machines are starting to be able to teach themselves. They don't have to wait for humans to start figuring things out. It doesn't mean that they are necessarily feel malice towards humans. It's just that if they start setting their own agendas, you may get a misalignment between what they want to do and what we want them to do, and that gap can be dangerous.
1: Mm. Mm-hmm.
2: Recursive learning.
1: Yeah.
2: Look that one up.
1: Have you noticed as time goes on, he doesn't sound near as smart as he used to?
11: I always wonder that. Is it just because you've learned more or because he's actually just lost a step?
1: It could be a combination.
11: Yeah.
1: He's definitely lost a step, though, you can tell. No doubt about that. And a lot of people

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2: Well, they're celebrating our 250th anniversary this year in the great country of America, and everyone knows the story of the American Revolution. Or do we? There is a new book out that is getting a lot of attention. The Financial Times calls it one of the best books of the summer, and the New York Times Book Review calls it an editor's choice. The book is written by our guest, Sarah Pearsall. She is a professor at Johns Hopkins University. The book is called Freedom Round the Globe, A World History of the American Revolution. Sarah Pearsall, welcome to America at Night. Thanks for joining us.
3: Thank you so much, McGraw. It's a pleasure to be here.
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7: From ABC News, I'm Stephanie Officer. An ATC stoppage Monday due to broken equipment grounded flights at some of the country's busiest airports, including Philadelphia, New York City, and Boston. ABC's Gio Benitez.
8: The ground stops expanding to Washington, D.C. New York City's JFK and LaGuardia impacted too. Nearly 100 flights diverted, some flights leaving Europe for the U.S. also turning back.
9: It seems like the whole New York airspace has been now shut down. They've closed Kennedy and also LaGuardia. The FAA has implemented a ground stop for all traffic into the New York area.
8: One of the busiest air travel corridors in the world, empty.
7: Quite the scene in Louisville, Kentucky Monday. 22 Pleasure Ridge Park high schoolers were treated at the hospital after passing out at the school. PRP officials claim they found THC-infused candy wrappers in the trash, but some students say they tested negative for the substance at the hospital. Some parents yanked their kids from class early, upset over the school's response. Parent Rachel Ashley.
10: If there's something happening and it's hitting the news, I don't understand why the parents aren't being. Somebody should be in that office notifying the parents.
7: Classes are expected to resume as normal Tuesday. Tragedy for supermodel Cindy Crawford's family. Her only son, Presley Gerber, was found dead Sunday at age 27. ABC's Trevor Ault.
11: The death now being investigated as a suspected overdose, according to Santa Monica police. Sources close to the case telling ABC News Presley Gerber checked into a high-end rehab center on Saturday. He was found dead by staff the next morning. Presley Gerber was struggling with addiction and mental health issues that he says surfaced as a young teenager. Presley Gerber candidly sharing his decade-long battles on social media, posting Mental Health Mondays to help those also struggling.
7: Mississippi is home to a raccoon boot camp where workers teach sick or injured animals how to survive in the wild. Paula Woodside opened Woodside Wildlife Rescue in 2019 after helping rehab a baby raccoon found on her ship. You're listening to ABC News.
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14: The average rate for a 30-year fixed-rate mortgage now stands just below 7%. A decade ago, Bankrate says the same mortgage would have averaged only 3.5%, meaning the same $425,000 home could cost you $500 or more a month today versus the cost in 2016. Because the market is shifting, buyers do have more of an upper hand. According to Redfin, 45% of sellers say they're willing to offer concessions to make a sale. That's the highest number in 6 years. Sherry Preston, ABC News.
7: California Governor Gavin Newsom has declared a state of emergency ahead of what's expected to be an historic El Nino season. State Emergency Services Director Carolyn Thomas-Jacobs.
15: And this is what readiness looks like. Equipment is staged before floodwaters rise. Roads protected before storms cut off access. Rescue and communication teams ready before local resources are stretched thin.
7: The governor's move puts statewide agencies on alert ahead of winter storms or other significant weather events. Fresh out of the womb and already chaotic, Carolyn and Nate were rushing to the hospital for a special delivery Saturday afternoon when they got stuck in California traffic. Carolyn was in active labor and that baby was way too impatient. The couple pulled over and delivered a healthy baby girl inside their vehicle near the Golden Gate Bridge. Luckily, they had help from a doula who also just happened to be caught in that same traffic jam. I'm Stephanie Officer, ABC News.
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0: Hey, it's Steve Hamill with Ted McGreer from Ted's Shoe and Sport, 115 Main Street in downtown Keene. 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
1: 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It's long-sleeve tees, short-sleeve tees, tanks, but we have all of our fall gear in now. 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
0: And when we head into the season like fall, it really becomes all about layering, too.
1: Yeah, base layer is really important in that it can get warm during the day, cool at night, so we're ready to go for fall.
0: Ted's Shoe and Sport in downtown Keene.
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0: put him in the intensive care unit, had him there for 30 days. He was critically ill, but he ended up walking out unaffected, basically, in reasonably good shape. And he stiffed us. He didn't have insurance. I don't even remember if he said thank you, but that's part of the job. But I didn't get a penny, and the hospital didn't get a penny, and that was it. And fast forward 20 years, literally 20 years, and my father-in-law is having a heart problem, serious heart problem, and he doesn't want to go to the VA in LA. So through the Yellow Pages, which no longer exist, he picks a heart doctor in Santa Monica, and Dr. Cohen. And so he has all kinds of workups, has a heart attack, has surgery, all kinds of stuff. And during their conversation, he learns that this gentleman, my father-in-law, has a son-in-law in Eugene, Oregon. He gives him my name, and the doctor says, I owe him one. That was my cousin he took care of.
1: Wow, what a story. We're going to come back and take final calls with you, Jeffrey, in a moment on Coast to Coast.
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8: From ABC News, I'm Stephanie Officer. While in New York City this week, President Trump defiant following his controversial decision to remove several outlets from covering him as part of the White House pool team. ABC's Mary Bruce.
9: After President Trump banned three national news outlets from the White House, the mayor of New York City inviting all reporters to Gracie Mansion.
10: I told the president that we're going to have all of the members of the press here on the lawn, and that is something that I believe in as everyone, no matter the opinion or the critique, that we engage.
9: Trump defending his decision to ban CNN, MS Now, and Politico from the White House because he doesn't like how they cover him.
11: I never get anything positive. It's always negative, even having to do with the war.
8: Wilbur Perez, a Venezuelan migrant shot by an ICE agent in Austin, Texas, spoke out Monday from a federal detention facility. Less than 24 hours later, claiming the agents escalated their attack on him, resulting in those chaotic final moments. ABC's Pierre Thomas.
12: Perez's lawyer says he came to the country legally, but missed a court date after a hearing notice was sent to an old address.

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0: Man shot by ICE in Austin, Texas, as he spent the night in detention with the bullet still lodged near his spine. 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
0: A new motion in the case of Massachusetts mom Lindsay Clancy, who had been charged with murdering her 3 young children. Lawyer Kevin Reddington says trying Clancy again after the jury could not reach a decision would be double jeopardy. He wants the case dismissed.
2: Yeah, we're anticipating the 29th. I'm hoping that Judge Sullivan allows the termination of the case. I mean, it's just a case that needs to be done. It needs to be done.
0: Clancy says she was suffering from postpartum psychosis. Investigators in California are trying to figure out exactly why the son of model Cindy Crawford died.
3: The death now being investigated as a suspected overdose, according to Santa Monica police. Sources close to the case telling ABC News Presley Gerber checked into a high-end rehab center on Saturday. He was found dead by staff the next morning. Presley Gerber was struggling with addiction and mental health issues that he says surfaced as a young teenager. Presley Gerber candidly sharing his decade-long battles on social media, posting Mental Health Mondays to help those also struggling.
0: ABC's Trevor Ault. Presley Gerber was 27 years old. It's now up to a judge to approve a deal that would allow Paramount to buy Warner Brothers in an $81 billion deal. 12 states reaching a settlement to end their challenge. Part of the agreement includes a promise from Paramount to increase film production in the United States. And a company that runs over 300 Wendy's franchises is filing for bankruptcy. One of the issues, higher beef costs. It says it'll keep the restaurants open. I'm Sherry Preston, ABC News.
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8: Trump versus the press. Good morning, I'm Gordon Deal, along with Nicole Murray, on this Tuesday, September 22nd. Glad you could be with us. Here's what we have for you this hour.
9: Three news organizations are suing President Trump for yanking their White House credentials over what he sees as unfair coverage.
8: Two versions of the story are emerging for the Venezuelan man shot and wounded by an ICE agent in Austin, Texas.
9: Airport operations in the Northeast are resuming this morning after repairs to a cable that was accidentally cut by a contractor.

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2: Partly cloudy today with scattered thunderstorms, hot and humid, highs 87 to 90. Mostly clear tonight, lows 63 to 66. Mostly sunny tomorrow, highs 83 to 86. Partly sunny Sunday, highs 87 to 90. And partly sunny Monday and much cooler, highs 69 to 72. I'm meteorologist Joe Shaka from the WKBK Weather Center.
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6: Partly cloudy today with scattered thunderstorms, hot and humid, highs 87 to 90. Mostly clear tonight, lows 63 to 66. Mostly sunny tomorrow, highs 83 to 86. Partly sunny Sunday, highs 87 to 90. And partly sunny Monday and much cooler, highs 69 to 72. I'm meteorologist Joe Shaka from the WKBK Weather Center.

0: Maple Hill Nursery and Greenhouses has fall mums, pumpkins, and bulbs in now. 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
4: From ABC News, I'm Sherry Preston. President Trump is in New York City today to address the UN General Assembly. Representatives from nearly 200 nations are also here, including Iran. The war weighing heavily on the minds of voters, with the midterms just 6 weeks from today.
5: Michigan Republican Senate candidate Mike Rogers now pushing for an embargo on American diesel exports in hopes of easing prices. And Iowa Republican Senate candidate Ashley Hinson, who previously voted in favor of the war, is now calling for an immediate end to it, saying we need to use every option at our disposal to provide some relief from high prices.
4: ABC's Lana Moise. President Trump hosting Chinese leader Xi Jinping in Washington this week as well. The three news outlets banned from the White House have filed a lawsuit against the Trump administration.
6: In the lawsuit, they were very clear. They say that this ban could not be a more direct assault on the First Amendment, nor a more blatant violation of our most fundamental constitutional privileges.
4: ABC White House correspondent Karen Travers. Protests in Austin, Texas again last night.
7: We want justice!
8: Protesters gathered at the Texas Capitol a day after an ICE officer shot a food delivery driver in the back on this street in Austin.
9: Tenemos Wilbur. On the telephone.
8: Wilbur Garces Perez, speaking through a translator yesterday, said the bullet was still in him.
9: I am not doing well due to the gunshot wound, and I have not received the medical attention that I require.
8: Garces Perez called into a news conference from an ICE detention center 130 miles away.
4: Garces Perez, who is from Venezuela, says he was pulled out of the hospital 4 hours after he was shot and put in that detention center. Flyers across the country faced massive disruptions at airports, including Newark Liberty and Philadelphia International. More than 1,000 flights were canceled nationwide as a 600-foot fiber line was accidentally cut by a construction crew in New Jersey. You're listening to ABC News.
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1: No criminal charges in the Nolan Wells case in Mississippi. Wells died after visiting an island off the coast over the 4th of July, his family suggesting there was a racial component to his death. The district attorney, Angel Myers McElrath, says no.
2: After a thorough and exhaustive investigation, your grand jury met last week concerning the death investigation of Nolan Wells and unanimously returned a no true bill.
1: The death consistent with drowning, according to the district attorney's office. Paramount may now be on its way to finishing its $81 billion deal to buy Warner Brothers Discovery after reaching a settlement with a dozen states challenging the purchase. The agreement includes promises from Paramount that it will increase film production in the U.S. There's a camp owner in Mississippi who puts her campers through basic training on how to live in the wild. ABC's Danny New explains.
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1: Hurricane Polo, growing into a Category 4 storm in the eastern Pacific, is forecast to bring heavy rain to southwestern Mexico. Sherry Preston, ABC News.
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7: 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In Keene, access to Central Square from Washington Street will be closed today. Southbound traffic on Washington Street will be detoured via Union Street to Court Street. The northbound inside lane through Central Square will also be closed, reducing traffic to a single lane headed north. Traffic on the north side of Central Square will also be reduced to a single lane. The Keene City Council has approved free on-street parking along Main Street and Central Square through December 31st as construction continues downtown. Drivers still need to register their license plate using the Park mobile app, a nearby parking kiosk or pay station, or text to park. The 2-hour limit remains in place to keep spaces available throughout the day. If you plan to stay longer than 2 hours, multi-hour parking is available in the Commercial Street and Gilbo Avenue public parking lots. The man arrested in Keene last week following a 2-day search appeared in court Monday to face multiple charges.
8: A Nelson man is facing 6 felony charges and 9 misdemeanors following his arrest in Keene last week. 39-year-old Patrick Allen Boyer pleaded not guilty to the misdemeanor charges during Monday's arraignment, but did not enter pleas on the felony allegations. The charges include theft, reckless conduct involving a deadly weapon, criminal restraint, and second-degree assault involving domestic violence and strangulation. Boyer was arrested Friday near Walmart in Riverside Plaza, ending a 2-day search and a shelter-in-place order in northeastern Keene. A judge ordered him not to contact the alleged victim as part of his bail conditions. A probable cause hearing is scheduled for September 30th in Keene. For WKBK News, I'm Abby Trombley.
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2: Wall Street climbed to the edge of its all-time high, and stocks rallied worldwide on Monday after oil prices and yields in the bond market surrendered their market-rattling gains from last week. The S&P 500 gained 114 points and will open at 7,764. The Dow Jones Industrial Average climbed 366 points and begins trading this morning at 52,048. And the NASDAQ gained 599 points and opens at 27,122.
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2: The New England Patriots may have picked up a 20-3 win over Pittsburgh, but their offense continues to struggle. The Patriots have scored just 2 offensive touchdowns through their first 20 drives this season, and quarterback Drake May has already thrown 4 interceptions. The team is also converting just 32% of its third down opportunities. Now the Patriots will be without right guard Mike Owenu for at least a few weeks after he suffered an ankle injury. New England visits Jacksonville next Sunday. The Keene High girls field hockey team picked up a 1-0 overtime win over Dover yesterday. Scarlett Miller ripped a shot off a penalty corner pass from Natalia Gillis less than 2 minutes into overtime to secure the victory for Keene. The team is back in action Wednesday, traveling to Londonderry. The varsity game gets underway at 4, followed by the JV game at 5:30. And the Keene State College has 2 home soccer games today. The men's team takes on Maine Fort Kent at 3, followed by the women's team hosting Western New England at 7. 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
5: A mixture of clouds and sunshine for today, and as the day goes on, the sunshine will tend to win out. Temperatures in the low 60s, partly cloudy down to the low 40s tonight, and pretty consistent conditions through most of the week. Mostly sunny for Wednesday and Thursday. Temperatures both days, low to mid 60s. Partly sunny Friday, but by the end of the day, a chance for a couple of showers. I'm meteorologist Phil Spivak in the WKBK Weather Center.
2: It's 49 degrees outside our West Keene studios at 611. In the WKBK News Center, I'm Kelsey Johnson.

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Yeah, that's Louis Prima. Raising up the crowd. The voice of King Louis from the animated version of The Jungle Book 2. Good morning, neighbors. How are you? Well, I'm waking up that way. It is a Tuesday morning. It is the first day of autumn. Hey, happy fall. It's not fall quite yet. It'll be fall a little bit later on, but today will be autumn. We said goodbye to summer yesterday. It's the 22nd day in the month of September here in the year 2026. Your host, Dan Mitchell, Kelsey, in the news center, weather center, Phil back in the weather center this morning. Joe filled in for him yesterday. Phil's got a lot of pressure on him this week with so many things happening here in the Monadnock region and beyond, of course. International Festival Saturday, the marathon and the half marathon, and the Super Seniors race and the Kids race all happening on Sunday. Weather is important. Now, those going the real long distance, they don't want heat, they don't want humidity, and they might not have either, but they might have rain. And I've thought about this, not a lot, but, you know, you're running and you're like at mile, I don't know, 19, and your feet are soaked. I don't know how that works out for runners. We'll find out. Matter of fact, I know a person who's a runner. He's also the race director, and he brings with him expertise. Joining us a little bit later on this morning, one of two visits this week, Alan Stroshine is the race director for the Clarence DeMar Marathon and Half Marathon. And like last week, Dr. Neil Goldenberg will join us too. He's a doctor of orthopedics. And with my health history, I've seen my share of orthopedic doctors. We're talking about training, getting yourself and your body ready, your muscles and your bones ready if you're partaking in the race this coming weekend. We'll get that update a little bit later on this morning. But folks, saw a lot of them this past weekend. That was the weekend Alan told us that people get in their last real long run. And then it's just a matter of resting the muscles and getting hydrated and getting your carbs on board and everything like that. I almost said I envy you. I don't envy the runners. I appreciate the runners and I respect the runners because you do something that most of us can't do, and that's run a marathon or a half marathon. 8:10 this morning, that discussion heads that way. And again, Phil will talk about the weather as it progresses. Now, I did see one change in a forecast they were talking about on Channel 9 last night, and this could bode well, especially for the International Festival on Saturday, that this nor'easter they're talking about, this storm that could bring real heavy rain and maybe even some pretty strong winds,

0: also now has an opportunity to bend way out into the Atlantic and make things much better around here. So we're going to talk to Phil about that coming up. We'll let you hear his forecast in a moment. On the way in 20 minutes, the Mystery Voice Contest is back. I was here yesterday, so I was able to put together the cuts. Very, very famous person, I would say, a person who's still living, a person you should all be familiar with one way or another. We'll see if you are the first to guess it correctly. And if you do, you'll win a very nice gift certificate from one of your favorite places, Mama McDonough's Irish Pub down at the airport. We'll give that away coming up in just a little bit. 7:10, we'll talk about Keene State College Owl Athletics, what's happening with men's and women's soccer and cross country and field hockey and volleyball and all of the fall sports, some golf. And awards being handed out. Abe Osiak joins us at 7:10. Live weather with Phil, as we mentioned, at 7:40. At 8:10, we'll talk marathon. Coming up at 9:10 this morning, Brady Keene, from right here in Keene, is going to join us on the program. And he works over at Keene State College. And with the safety and construction career and internship fair is coming up. And we've been talking a lot about the evolution of education and a lot of our liberal arts colleges even getting more involved with the trades and working with local businesses and manufacturing to develop programs for the young people. Right. So hopefully, after getting a degree at Keene State, they stay right here in the area and maybe work for these local businesses, which is a great plan. Anyway, there's a big event coming up, and Brady Keene's going to join us in the first segment of our open mic program at 9:10 this morning to tell you about what's going on with these types of careers, safety and construction and more, over at Keene State. It's an important topic. So we'll get to that as part of our open mic, and then we'll let you have the rest of the hour coming up in just a little bit. Details of a weather forecast, let's go ahead and let you know. It's chilly out there. If you're heading out early, you may want to put on something fairly warm. Temperatures down below 50 this morning.
1: The WKBK Dependable Weather Forecast.
2: A mixture of clouds and sunshine for today, and as the day goes on, the sunshine will tend to win out. Temperatures in the low 60s, partly cloudy down to the low 40s tonight, and pretty consistent conditions through most of the week. Mostly sunny for Wednesday and Thursday. Temperatures both days, low to mid 60s. Partly sunny Friday, but by the end of the day, a chance for a couple of showers. I'm meteorologist Phil Spivak in the WKBK Weather Center.
0: All right, Phil, appreciate it. It is overcast. It's on the cool side, obviously, 49 degrees. Low temperatures overnight now should average 46 or above normal. And normal highs are only 70. Here on this first day of autumn, temperatures really around 70. We're going to be below that, obviously, today and tomorrow and even Thursday, most likely on Friday and Saturday. All week, it's going to be below normal. We have this cool trend settling in on us. City of Keene has clarified what free parking down on Main Street means for folks running down there to get a bite to eat or do a little business or what have you. Downtown Keene is open for business, and on-street parking along Main Street and Central Square is free for up to 2 hours through December 31st. So that'll mean right through the Christmas shopping season. To keep downtown businesses easily accessible during construction, the city council approved last week the two-hour courtesy parking window. Drivers must still register their vehicle license plates using the Park Mobile app, a nearby parking kiosk pay station, or text to park. The two-hour time limit remains in effect to ensure regular turnover for business customers throughout the course of the day. If you plan to stay longer than 2 hours, there's convenient multi-hour parking remaining available in our Commercial Street and Gilbo Avenue parking lots. Detailed parking location maps are always available on the parking services page at the City of Keene's website. So parking is free, but you still got to log in your car. You still have to find the kiosk. You still have to whip out your phone and use your app. You won't be charged, but they'll also know how long your car has been in those locations. And let's see if people behave and obey those rules. If you don't, by the way, and you get caught, you're obviously going to get a ticket. Nobody wants that. Another note from the city. They recently held that meeting last week about Robin Hood Park and the big renovations. They held a forum where people could see what some of the plans are for Robin Hood Park, but also to get feedback from the folks who want the park, use the park, love the park, and want to help make decisions about the changes there. They sent out a reminder. If you didn't fill out the card there, if you weren't at the meeting, they still want to get your input. There's an online feedback opportunity That'll be live through next Wednesday. And you can go to the City of Keene's website, go to Keene Parks and Recreation, and you can fill out the feedback card right there online so you can give your input about our wonderful Robin Hood Park. And you should check that out and do that. There is a story this morning in the Keene Sentinel that a program we've talked a lot about, we've taken email about it, we've done programs, folks have called in, about the classes for lifelong learning, the Cheshire Academy for Lifelong Learning, known as CALL, which provides non-credit learning opportunities aimed at people over the age of 55, starts again on Friday. They have a new program director that started this fall, Mark Gempler, who has been dealing and working in education in the area for some time. He joined Keene State in July, and the program has about 200 people already signed up. Part of the goal is to make CALL financially viable, which means, you know, people pay and they have to have enough people to do it and order to keep it operating. As of yesterday, more than 200 students were registered for this session. Among the 14 course topics this session are geometry, detective fiction, fascism, and the literature of the Harlem Renaissance, and a whole lot more, too. People that I talk to really hold the program in high regard. They like going. They enjoy the classes. They enjoy meeting other people and having a part of their schedule set on the calendar, which is important, especially for retired people. So the good news is CALL is back, and people will be able to enjoy it. You can learn more at keene.edu/CALL. Courses are just $60 each, unless marked otherwise. And this current session is going to last through November 13th. That is some very good news. 25 and a half past the hour. On the way next, news, business, sports, weather, and a chance to win in the mystery.
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5: Governor Kelly Ayotte and Department of Health and Human Services Commissioner Lori Reaver are announcing more than $2 million in federal grants to support mental health efforts across New Hampshire. $1.2 million over 3 years will expand and enhance the state's 988 lifeline, including staffing, mobile crisis response, and follow-up support. Another $1.4 million will support mental health and substance use services for pregnant and postpartum women. The funding will also provide statewide training for maternal health care providers and help connect women with mental health and substance use services. A look at the Monadnock region's most accurate and dependable weather forecast is on the way. Right now, let's get the top world and national news from ABC News.
6: ABC News, I'm Sherry Preston. When the UN General Assembly gathers in New York this morning, President Trump will be there to speak to the world's leaders. He is widely expected to defend the American war with Iran when he speaks this afternoon. Airlines are still unwinding a travel mess after flights in and out of some major eastern airports had to be shut down on Monday. ABC News transportation correspondent Gio Benitez says one key communication system failed and then there was no backup.
7: There was this backup 600-foot fiber line that was just inoperable, and we're learning that it was accidentally cut by a New Jersey Transit construction crew. At one point, the FAA put this ground stop for just about every airport in the Northeast because they needed to figure this out. United canceled almost every one of its flights. I mean, so this was a major, major headache.
6: A grand jury in Mississippi says there is no evidence of a crime in the death of 18-year-old Nolan Wells. He drowned over the 4th of July weekend. This is ABC News.
4: 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Here's Kelsey Johnson.
5: The city of Keene has released a frequently asked questions document addressing immigration enforcement and the role of local police. The information, released Thursday, explains federal immigration authorities' powers, New Hampshire's requirements for local cooperation, and the Keene Police Department's procedures when dealing with ICE. In a video posted to Facebook, Police Chief Steve Stewart said that they'll never ask a victim or witness of a crime about their immigration status.
8: If someone is concerned about their immigration status and they're a victim of a crime, that they shouldn't be afraid to come to us and report that crime so that we can hold whoever's responsible accountable. And that goes for, you know, family members or friends. If they have someone that's a victim and is concerned about their immigration status, that shouldn't stop them from reporting that crime to us.
5: The city says the police department has not signed an agreement to allow local officers to perform certain immigration enforcement duties under ICE supervision, but federal agencies can conduct lawful operations in Keene and local governments cannot obstruct them. Your money now and sports are next. WKBK News Time is 6:33.
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0: Cole Murray with your money now. Officials say Google has been fined $463 million for breaching the European Union's strict privacy rules because it mishandled users' location data. Ireland's Data Protection Commission said its investigation found that Google did not lawfully or fairly process location data in users' web and app activity and in their location history. Advanced Micro Devices soared past $1 trillion in market capitalization for the first time yesterday. Its shares rose nearly 10% upon the news. It becomes only the fourth U.S. chipmaker to top a $1 trillion valuation after NVIDIA, Broadcom, and Micron. Alibaba Group said it is developing an AI model up to four times larger than the company's flagship model and unveiled a next-generation AI chip it called China's most powerful, sending its shares up 5%. The launch comes as Chinese technology companies race to develop domestic alternatives to NVIDIA's AI processors. Futures are mixed. That's your money now.
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5: The New England Patriots may have picked up a 20-3 win over Pittsburgh, but their offense continues to struggle. The Patriots have scored just 2 offensive touchdowns through their first 20 drives this season, and quarterback Drake May has already thrown 4 interceptions. The team is also converting just 32% of its third down opportunities. Now the Patriots will be without right guard Mike Owenu for at least a few weeks after he suffered an ankle injury. New England visits Jacksonville next Sunday. The Keene High girls field hockey team picked up a 1-0 overtime win over Dover yesterday. Scarlett Miller ripped a shot off a penalty corner pass from Natalia Gillis less than 2 minutes into overtime to secure the victory for Keene. The team is back in action Wednesday, traveling to Londonderry. The varsity game gets underway at 4, followed by the JV game at 5:30. And Keene State College has 2 home soccer games today. The men's team takes on Maine Fort Kent at 3, followed by the women's team hosting Western New England at 7.
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15: A mixture of clouds and sunshine for today, and as the day goes on, the sunshine will tend to win out. Temperatures in the low 60s, partly cloudy down to the low 40s tonight, and pretty consistent conditions through most of the week. Mostly sunny for Wednesday and Thursday. Temperatures both days, low to mid 60s. Partly sunny Friday, but by the end of the day, a chance for a couple of showers. I'm meteorologist Phil Spivak in the WKBK Weather Center.
5: It's 49 degrees outside our West Keene studios at 637. 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

0: 6:37, sun on the rise. Cool out there at 49 degrees. Our weather watcher Larry says yesterday we only got up to 64. So if you felt a little chilly yesterday, only 64 degrees. Pretty decent day on tap for today. A matter of fact, the wet and unsettled weather doesn't arrive to the weekend, or does it? There's a chance it could go out to sea. There's a chance. So there's a chance. There's a chance. Our weatherman, Phil, will be joining us here in exactly 1 hour with all the details about the weather for the marathon and the weather for the International Festival and for apple picking and kind of early for leaf peeping, at least around here. But everybody gearing up. Today is the first day of autumn. I don't think it arrives yet, but soon. And then we're well on our way into everything autumn. I had to stop by the garden center the other day. And there are people just getting all the corn stalks. I never really understood. Well, I guess I understand the corn stalks because it's part of fall and the corn dies. Then you have these big wilty things. My wife used to go and invest in corn stalks each fall and have them up near the house, a little display and everything. Eventually, she got away from doing that, which is okay. They're not inexpensive. To put those things up. And if you're into that, that's fine. But buying the pumpkins and the mums are a huge thing right now, too. It is certainly starting to feel a lot like fall. And again, temperature's not getting over 70 degrees this week. Let's play the mystery voice contest. I don't know. If you or anyone in your household, if you haven't won anything in the last 30 days or a prize valued at $600 or more in the last year, and you're at least 18, then you can play. We give you 10 business days to pick up your prize starting tomorrow here at 69 Stanhope Avenue. Irina, the winner yesterday in trivia, knew the answer to this. The average person eats about 14 pounds of this a year. Believe it or not, on average, people eat about 14 pounds of yogurt, which I guess is good, right? Healthy per year. So congratulations to her. Your prize this morning, dining out at Mama McDonough's Irish Pub down at the airport in Swansea. Don't forget, they feature Extreme Bar Bingo every Saturday night starting at 5 p.m. That's a lot of fun. Take the kids down, take your mom down, go down to the airport, watch the planes, and enjoy some delicious food in an Irish pub atmosphere. $15 to spend at Mama McDonough's if you are the winner this morning. I have six cuts. Very famous person, very well known. The voice, I do think, is fairly recognizable as well. So you may want to be quick on the draw here. 603-357-1290. The number to call. The last two clips, including the very last clip, clip number six, will definitely give it away if you're familiar with this person. And not everybody might be familiar with them, but I think you will be. Here is clip number one.
1: I think it was the first time people realized I could be sexy.
0: All right. Who do you think that is? 603-357-1290.
1: I think it was the first time people realized I could be sexy.
0: No, it's not Sean Patrick. Here it is again.
1: I think it was the first time people realized I could be sexy.
0: 603-357-1290. Here's clip number two. Who owns the mystery voice?
1: I mean, frankly, I've always felt like I'm a bit of an outsider.
0: Hmm. All right.
1: I mean, frankly, I've always felt like I'm a bit of an outsider.
0: All right, two clips down. Playing for $15 to spend next time you go down to Mama McDonough's Irish Pub down at the airport, Mama McDonough's. Here's clip number three. This is a little longer, this clip. A little bit longer.
1: From a very early age, when we were running feral, you know, in the Connecticut countryside, I always had an incredibly active imagination.
0: All right. So a New Englander.
1: From a very early age, when we were running feral, you know, in the Connecticut countryside, I always had an incredibly active imagination.
0: Very well-known person, still living, by the way, 603-357-1290, if you can identify the owner of the mystery voice. Another pretty long clip, clip number four.
1: Literally thinking that the streets were paved with gold. I remember it almost, you feel like you've levitated in some way because you know that you're going to have a chance.
0: Any idea? Now, the next two clips really should give it away. Let's review, starting with clip number one.
1: I think it was the first time people realized I could be sexy. I mean, frankly, I've always felt like I'm a bit of an outsider. From a very early age, when we were running feral, you know, in the Connecticut countryside, I always had an incredibly active imagination, literally thinking that the streets were paved with gold. I remember it almost, you feel like you've levitated in some way because you know that you're going to have a chance.
0: All right. What do you think? You get to go first. You're on the radio. Can you tell us who owns that mystery voice? Oh, you went away. Come back. KBK, you're on the radio. What's your guess?
2: Fred Parcell.
0: No, I don't even know why you would say that. Good try. KBK, what's your guess? Good morning.
3: Martha Stewart.
0: Oh, good try, but not right. It's not Martha Stewart, but that I hear the similarities. Good try, but not right. 603-357-1290. I'll play that clip number four again, and then I'll get on to the real easy ones.
1: Literally thinking that the streets were paved with gold. I remember it almost, you feel like you've levitated in some way because you know that you're going to have a chance.
0: Okay. Next caller, you're on the radio. Can you tell us who owns the mystery voice?
4: Is it Glenn Close?
0: And who is Glenn Close?
4: Actor.
0: Yeah, very famous actor. Highly awarded and nominated. It is Glenn Close. Did you know she grew up in Connecticut?
4: No.
0: Yeah, I didn't either. What's your first name?
4: Lois.
0: All right, Lois, how have you been?
4: Good.
0: Yeah? Are you looking forward to autumn, to fall?
4: Yeah.
0: Wow. Just hold back that enthusiasm. You know why? And it's probably the same way with me because we know what comes after that.
4: Exactly.
0: Right. Well, Lois, great job. Very smart. Smartest caller of the morning. Come on by and pick up your $15 gift certificate for Mama McDonough's Irish Pub down at the airport here in town, featuring Extreme Bar Bingo every Saturday starting at 5. The owner, the winner is Lois. The owner of the mystery voice is famous actress Glenn Close. Now, the last two clips that I said were really pretty easy. This is clip number 5. This would make it easier, I think.
1: I think it was...
5: I really want to know. I had a wonderful time last night. I'd like to see you again.
0: All right. And then this one.
6: I'm not going to be ignored, Dan. I'm not going to be ignored, Dan. I'm not going to be ignored, Dan.
0: That's not my wife. That was what she really became famous for. Glenn Close, an American actress and singer, career spanning 5 decades on screen and stage, received numerous accolades, including 3 Primetime Emmy Awards, 3 Tony Awards, and 3 Golden Globe Awards, in addition to nominations for 8 Academy Awards. 8 Academy Awards. 3 Grammy Awards, 2 British Academy Film Awards, and a Laurence Olivier Award. She was named by Time magazine as one of the 100 most influential people in the world in 2019, has been honored with the Academy Honorary Award in 2026, gained early recognition in her work on stage with her Broadway debut in the play Love for Love. That was back in 74. She won 3 Tony Awards on Broadway, 2 for Best Actress in a play for her roles in the plays The Real Thing and The Death of a Maiden, one of the best actress in a musical for Sunset Boulevard. Remember that? She received her first Academy Award nomination for her debut in The World According to Garp, which was a great movie, right? John Irving, Robin Williams was in that. First Emmy nomination in 1984 for the television film Something About Amelia. Close's career further progressed throughout the 80s and 90s with a number of acclaimed film performances, including The Big Chill, one of my favorite movies, The Natural, my favorite baseball movie, Fatal Attraction, that's the one where the thing with the bunny and those last two clips were from, nominated for an Academy Award. She didn't win. I believe she lost to Cher that year for Moonstruck. Dangerous Liaisons in 1988, Reversal of Fortune, 1990, The Paper, 1994, Mars Attacks in 1996, and Air Force One in 1997. During the period, she also portrayed Cruella DeVille in the live-action 101 Dalmatians, and then in the sequel. She won the Primetime Emmy Awards for Outstanding Lead Actress in a Limited Series or Movie for the portrayal of Colonel Marguerite Kammermeyer and Serving in Silence. followed by two consecutive Primetime Emmy Awards for Outstanding Lead Actress in a Drama Series for Damages and continued into the 21st century for her roles in Albert Nobbs, The Wife. Remember Hillbilly Elegy, which was written by J.D. Vance, the book, about his life and going to college. She played his grandmother and was really, really good. She wore a lot of makeup in that, but a very illustrious career. That's Glenn Close. And Lois is the smartest caller of the morning. Weather with Phil. 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
8: A mixture of clouds and sunshine for today, and as the day goes on, the sunshine will tend to win out. Temperatures in the low 60s, partly cloudy down to the low 40s tonight, and pretty consistent conditions through most of the week. Mostly sunny for Wednesday and Thursday. Temperatures both days, low to mid-60s. Partly sunny Friday, but by the end of the day, a chance for a couple of showers. I'm meteorologist Phil Spivak in the WKBK Weather Center.
0: Holding right now under cloudy skies, 49 degrees. On the way, top of the hour, ABC News, top news stories of the day. Big week, the United Nations in session. The president will be addressing the gathered masses in New York City. And later on this week, Xi Jinping will also meet up with the president. They have a lot to talk about, obviously, trade and artificial intelligence and the future of AI. So a busy week there. We'll update you on the top news stories of the day. KBK next.
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0: Hey, Boshek, Associate Athletic Director from Keene State College, gives us our weekly Owl Sports update on the way in just about 20 minutes or so. Look forward to that visit. Coming up at 8:10 this morning, Alan Stroshine will be here along with orthopedic doctor, Dr. Neil Goldenberg. We're getting you set for the Clarence DeMeyer Marathon coming up on Sunday. What you need to know in our updates with Alan. He'll also join us on Thursday right before the marathon, and we'll do a recap next week, too. We'll find out all about the weather in about 45 minutes with Phil Spivak. Top news stories of the day. Prime Minister Andy Burnham says Britain has agreed to provide limited military support now to Saudi Arabia to repeal attacks by Iran-backed Houthi rebels in Yemen. Berman told reporters as he flew to the United Nations General

0: Assembly in New York City that he had agreed that the Royal Air Force will provide air-to-air refueling for Saudi planes. President Trump addresses the United Nations General Assembly at a challenging moment for the world and his presidency. The global economy is unsettled by his war with Iran, and concerns about AI's social impact are rising. President Trump's reduction of U.S. financial support for the UN raises questions about its future. After his speech, the president plans to meet with leaders from the UK, Japan, and Venezuela, as well as Gulf Cooperation Council nations. The ongoing Iran conflict and its impact on oil markets are key topics. President Trump also faces frustration over the Russian-Ukraine war, which continues despite his efforts to try to mediate some sort of an end to that war. There's not much diplomats can agree on these days. But if asked about the state of the world ahead of the annual meeting of the United Nations General Assembly, heads of state and government and ministers alike describe a globe in massive turmoil. With two escalating wars raging on in Europe and the Middle East, a global economy in flux and a shifting world order, international leaders are arriving in New York today to an outlook that is massively dissimilar to this time last year. And the president is hosting Chinese leader Xi Jinping in Washington this week as economic and tech competition escalates between the two countries. Both leaders are aiming to stabilize fragile ties, though no major agreements are expected in that meeting. CNN, MS Now, and Politico have filed a lawsuit over being denied White House access. The lawsuit calls the administration's actions, barring reporters from the three news organizations, a blatant violation of the First Amendment. The president said last week he's barring them because of reporting he deemed fake news. On Monday morning yesterday, CNN was removed from its pool duties, which are shared by the major networks. Other networks said in response they are suspending their own pool coverage as well. The actions were an escalation of Trump's long-running efforts in the courts and through administrative action to restrict news coverage by journalists that he finds objectionable. He was asked about it yesterday. He did a little press conference with the mayor of New York City, and they were both asked at a press conference with some of those reporters from some of those networks present what they thought about the president's decision.
1: Mayor, to you first, what's your response to President Trump banning outlets from the White House grounds? Did you challenge him at all about this in your meeting with him? Historians and legal scholars have called it textbook authoritarianism. And Mr. President, are you banning outlets like MS Now, CNN, and Politico in order to distract from the Iran war and high gas prices?
2: Yeah, I told the president that we're going to have all of the members of the press here on the lawn, and that is something that I believe in as everyone, no matter the opinion or the critique, that we engage. And I don't know, Mr. President.
3: Yeah, it's interesting because they said they were going to boycott me, but they never boycott me. So I wasn't very worried about that. Look at all that press. But no, I'm not. I'm only doing it because I think the press also has an obligation. And, you know, I won in a landslide. I won the election in a landslide. I've done great things. I've done a lot of great things.
0: That's the president yesterday, along with the mayor of New York City. The attorneys for a Venezuelan man shot by a federal immigration officer in Texas says he is back in the hospital after being held at a detention center with a bullet still lodged in his back. Immigration attorney Kate Lincoln Goldfinch said yesterday that Wilbur Rafael Garces Perez is in the hospital. She said earlier that he was making a DoorDash delivery in Austin on Sunday when immigration officers in an unmarked vehicle sideswiped his car and forced it to stop. This is some of what she said yesterday addressing the media.
4: He still had a bullet lodged in his back. He was shot here in his back. And they didn't take the bullet out, and they didn't give him pain medication, and they transferred him to ICE to a processing center where he spent the night without a bed.
0: That was the report yesterday. The U.S. Department of Homeland Security has released so far little information about the shooting. And technicians have repaired data lines that failed at a key regional air traffic control center. All major airports in the New York area began resuming operations after hundreds of flight cancellations rippled through the Northeast. Transportation Secretary Sean Duffy said in an online post that primary and backup telecom lines were fixed by Monday night. This allowed affected airports to resume their operations. He did say significant delays were expected to continue through the rest of the last night and into this morning. Hundreds of flights were canceled at the Newark, LaGuardia, Kennedy, and Philadelphia airports due to the technical

0: problems. They have now been fixed. Now they just have to catch up with all the flight cancellations and delays. KBK News Time 6:59, your local news and ABC News, our Owl Sports Update on the way next.
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9: From ABC News. Sherry Preston, President Trump in New York City, where he will address the UN General Assembly in a few hours. As for this morning, ABC's Phil Tate says
10: he's waking up at the Fifth Avenue property and he'll make his way to the east side. He's slated to speak at 10 a.m. as he'll address world leaders, talking about a number of issues, including the global economy amid the war with Iran, as well as concerns around AI. Now, a number of leaders are expected to be in attendance, and these are just some of the topics on the agenda, as many are dealing with urgent costs of climate change, soaring energy prices, and the human toll from this summer's heat waves to even wildfires.
9: Also attending the UN General Assembly, a delegation from Iran. On Monday, the news outlets banned from the Oval Office, CNN, MS Now, and Politico joined forces in suing the Trump administration. ABC's Karen Travers with more on how other outlets are responding.
11: We're all fiercely competitive and everybody's trying to get scoops, but at the same time, we work really closely with all of the networks, their producers, their correspondents, because of this pool system where you are working together and every day you're sharing duties. So yesterday was CNN's turn. They were not going to be able to fulfill their pool duties because of that access being blocked. And the decision then was made to not have anybody else go in.
9: Ground stoppages at Newark and Philadelphia airports on Monday after a construction crew hacked into a cable, says ABC transportation correspondent Gio Benitez.
12: There was this backup 600-foot fiber line that was just inoperable, and we're learning that it was accidentally cut by a New Jersey Transit construction crew. That's what triggered all of this. And then they weren't able to fix it. They really tried to fix it. They weren't able to fix it for quite a long time.
9: As for passengers on the East Coast, it meant residual delays that lasted for hours. More protests in Austin overnight in support of a DoorDash delivery driver from Venezuela who was shot in the back, allegedly by an ICE officer, this week. 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
9: Converse pulling an ad many said was insensitive and racist. ABC's Hannah Batah with details.
15: The photo, part of a campaign with K-pop star Karina, shows her in a white skirt holding a pair of sneakers at her side. Critics say the lighting turns the skirt into the shape of a Klan hood and the dangling shoes like the feet of a lynching victim. Converse, which is owned by Nike, now saying, "We're sorry. We understand why this image is deeply upsetting and recognize that we got this wrong."
9: The Philadelphia Department of Public Health notifying travelers of possible measles exposure at the airport. The latest concern due to the number of cases of measles in Pennsylvania. Here's ABC's Michelle Franzen.
16: The measles outbreak in Pennsylvania has not peaked yet. State officials reported 25 new confirmed measles cases just since Friday. There are currently 792 confirmed measles illnesses across 39 counties, and the state has recorded 4 deaths. The last time there were 4 deaths was in 1999. 1992, and that was in all of the U.S. ABC News medical correspondent Dr. Darian Sutton.
17: The main reason why is because of a lack of vaccine protection. We're seeing these pocket communities that are very high risk, very low vaccination rates.
16: Health officials are encouraging people to get vaccinated. Michelle Franzen, ABC News.
9: Paramount is closer to its merger with Warner Brothers Discovery now that 12 attorneys general have settled their lawsuits against the deal. Paramount promising more U.S. production of movies and TV. Sherry Preston, ABC News.
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19: 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In Keene, access to Central Square from Washington Street will be closed today. Southbound traffic on Washington Street will be detoured via Union Street to Court Street. The northbound inside lane through Central Square will also be closed, reducing traffic to a single lane headed north. Traffic on the north side of Central Square will also be reduced to a single lane. The man arrested in Keene last week following a 2-day search appeared in court Monday to face multiple charges.
20: A Nelson man is facing 6 felony charges and 9 misdemeanors following his arrest in Keene last week. 39-year-old Patrick Allen Boyer pleaded not guilty to the misdemeanor charges during Monday's arraignment, but did not enter pleas on the felony allegations. The charges include theft, reckless conduct involving a deadly weapon, criminal restraint, and second-degree assault involving domestic violence and strangulation. Boyer was arrested Friday near Walmart in Riverside Plaza, ending a 2-day search and a shelter-in-place order in northeastern Keene. A judge ordered him not to contact the alleged victim as part of his bail conditions. A probable cause hearing is scheduled for September 30th in Keene. For WKBK News, I'm Abby Trombley.
19: 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Drivers still need to register their license plate using the Park Mobile app, a nearby parking kiosk, or text to park. The 2-hour limit remains in place to keep spaces available throughout the day. If you plan to stay longer than 2 hours, multi-hour parking is available in the Commercial Street and Gilbo Avenue public parking lots. 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
8: Okay, financial update.
19: Wall Street climbed to the edge of its all-time high, and stocks rallied worldwide on Monday after oil prices and yields in the bond market surrendered their market-rattling gains from last week. The S&P 500 gained 114 points and will open at 7,764. The Dow Jones Industrial Average climbed 366 points and begins trading this morning at 52,048. And the NASDAQ gained 599 points and opens at 27,122.
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19: The New England Patriots may have picked up a 20-3 win over Pittsburgh, but their offense continues to struggle. The Patriots have scored just two offensive touchdowns through their first 20 drives this season, and quarterback Drake May has already thrown four interceptions. The team is also converting just 32% of its third down opportunities. Now the Patriots will be without right guard Mike Owenu for at least a few weeks after he suffered an ankle injury. New England visits Jacksonville next Sunday. The Keene High girls field hockey team picked up a 1-0 overtime win over Dover yesterday. Scarlett Miller ripped a shot off a penalty corner pass from Natalia Gillis less than 2 minutes into overtime to secure the victory for Keene. The team is back in action Wednesday, traveling to Londonderry. The varsity team gets underway at 4, followed by the JV team at 5:30. And Keene State has two home soccer games today. The men's team takes on Maine Fort Kent at 3, followed by the women's team hosting Western New England at 7. WKBK News Time is 7:09.
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25: A mixture of clouds and sunshine for today, and as the day goes on, the sunshine will tend to win out. Temperatures in the low 60s, partly cloudy down to the low 40s tonight, and pretty consistent conditions through most of the week. Mostly sunny for Wednesday and Thursday. Temperatures both days, low to mid 60s. Partly sunny Friday, but by the end of the day, a chance for a couple of showers. I'm meteorologist Phil Spivak in the WKBK Weather Center.
19: It's 49 degrees outside our West Keene studios at 7-Eleven. 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

0: 7-Eleven, a little cloudy out there, a little on the chilly side. Going to be a pretty decent day. In fact, good weather through basically the end of the work week. And then we could be in for something. Details of the weather forecast live with Phil in 30 minutes. An update on the big weekend Sunday, the Clarence DeMar Marathon. Alan Strohschein's going to drop by at 8:10 this morning, along with Dr. Neil Goldenberg, whose specialty is orthopedics, getting you all ready to run, whether it's the full marathon or the half marathon on Sunday. He'll join us at 8:10, coming up at 9:10 this morning. Again, we're going to talk about Keene State College and their safety and construction programs. They have a big career fair coming up there, and real important as colleges and universities are starting to trend more towards servicing and training people, teaching people, educating people about the businesses that are right in our community and the ones that are most needed. So we're going to talk with Brady Keene from here and Keene from Keene State College coming up at 9:10. Speaking of Keene State, it's a Tuesday. Associate Athletic Director joining us on the program this morning, Abe Oshiak, every Tuesday, with a look at what's happened this past weekend and a look ahead and an opportunity for you to go out and check out some great athletics. Abe, nice to have you on the show. Good morning.
1: Hey, good morning, Dan. How are you doing today?
0: Doing excellent, as always. Pretty good weather this week for some sports activities. Let's start with men's soccer, looking back at the past weekend, and they're playing at home today. How'd they do this past weekend?
1: Yeah, we're home this past weekend as well, facing UMass Dartmouth, second conference game of the season, a very tight and close back-and-forth affair that finished in a 1-1 tie, so we took up our first conference point of the season. We're 1-5-1, 0-1-1 in the conference, and then a chance to get a win in a non-conference game this afternoon. We're hosting the University of Maine, Fort Kent, which is a very long drive for them. I'm glad I don't have to make it.
0: So they're going up there to Fort Kent. So 0-1-1 in the conference. Wasn't it the women's soccer team last year that had a lot of ties? And it's good because you can pick up

0: a point.
1: Yep, they did have a lot of ties. They won four games and they tied four games, so undefeated in the league. But four ties, yeah, including I think their first three conference matches were all ties
0: as
1: well.
0: Yeah, that's pretty cool. What's the rest of the men's schedule look like for the week?
1: Yeah, after hosting Maine Fort Kent today, on the road this weekend for the first time in the league, heading to UMass Boston. That's a noon start on Saturday. That's at Boston College High School.
0: All right, and what's their record in the conference early on?
1: Yeah, they're 2-0 in the league, right at the top. Oh. They were one of the teams that was predicted to be towards the top, and

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1: Dartmouth, it was another close one as well, but they came away with a 1-0 win. So that's their first conference win. They are 3-5-1, but 1-1 in the league. They host Western New England University tonight. That'll be at 7 o'clock. And then hosting UMass Boston this weekend. That'll be at 1 o'clock as well.
2: 1 o'clock, and that'll be right down at Owl Stadium. And what are the prospects for? So they're 1-1. What about the teams that they're playing this week and what their records are so far?
1: Yeah, UMass Boston on the women's side, which is they're actually coached by a former Keene State player in Amy Zombeck, who went into our Hall of Fame about 5 years ago. They are also towards the top of the league. They're maybe not quite as strong comparatively as their men's program, but they have been towards the top of the LEC the last couple of years as well.
2: All right, very good. And we'll get back to women's soccer, a pretty cool thing that happened this week in just a little bit. The past weekend for field hockey and what their week looks like.
1: Yeah, field hockey open conference play this past Saturday. We hosted UMass Dartmouth. Pretty comfortable win for the Owls, finished 7-0. So that was their first conference win. Then they head back out of conference this weekend. We're going to be home tomorrow night at 6 o'clock, Wednesday night, against Smith College, and then heading on the road on Saturday, kind of a long trip up to Maine to Waterville to take on Thomas College in a non-conference game.
2: So a couple non-conference games. And what's their record overall so far this year, the field hockey team?
1: Yeah, 5-2 overall, and 1-0 in the conference.
2: 1-0 in the conference. And remind me again, Abe, where did they show up at the start of the year in the coaches' poll?
1: Second in the poll.
2: All right, second in the poll,
1: which is exactly where we finished last year.
2: Right, right. So good news there. Cross country is off this coming weekend. How'd they do in the meet last weekend?
1: Yeah, big meet down at Wesleyan University in Middletown, Connecticut. This was a really good chance for the Owls to test themselves against a lot of nationally ranked teams. Men especially were led by Tyler Belaski, who was 7th overall. People may remember him from last year, was the LEC individual champion, 3rd overall at the NCAA regional race, and in the top 100 at the full NCAA championship. So he's already kind of hitting his stride as we get towards the midpoint of the season. And then on the women's side, Callie Warner, who's a junior on our team, finished 11th overall. So we'll look for her to take a big leap this year as well.
2: Do we have some local runners? That's always been a great thing about the cross country at Keene State is local folks that do really well at Keene State.
1: Yeah, we have one on the women's side, Summer Bentley, who's from Swansea, was part of the team over at Monadnock. She's our local runner this year.
2: Wow, that's great. All right, so we'll be able to follow her. Is she a freshman?
1: She is a freshman, yeah.
2: Just starting out. And, of course, Monadnock has great history with doing great at cross-country running as well. Volleyball, their past, and what the rest of the week looks like.
1: Sure, yeah. Volleyball is our last team who hasn't played a conference game. This past weekend, we hosted a tri-match with WPI and Western New England. I got to watch all three of those matches. The WPI game was really exciting. We lost 3-2, but it was a thrilling match. All three sets that we lost went to extra points. You know, you have to get to 25, and you have to win each set by 2. So if you don't win by 2, you keep playing until someone's ahead. So we lost the first and the third sets, 28-26, and then the fifth set, which is only played to 15, but again, you have to win by 2. We ended up losing 17-15. So we pushed them just about as far as we could. And then Western New England was pretty much the opposite. That was a 3-0 win for the Owls, a straight sweep.
2: Very good. And what is their record so far?
1: We are 4-5 overall, haven't played a game in the league yet. We'll open up the league schedule this weekend going to Eastern Connecticut.
2: All right, so they'll start to register some points as far as the Little East is concerned. And both men's and women's golf is underway. Talk about men's golf first. Last weekend they had a match, and again, one, I think you said Wednesday. What about men's golf?
1: Yeah, men's golf was up in Vermont this past weekend at the Castleton Invitational up in Rutland. We're led by Aiden Davis, who's a junior from

0: Hinsdale. He shot a 75. He was our best scorer on the day. And then tomorrow, Wednesday, they're going to be down in Westfield, Massachusetts at Toccoa Country Club for the Brett Williamson Invitational.
1: Very nice. And women, they're golfing today, pretty soon, a matter of fact.
0: Yeah, and right here in Keene as well, over at the Keene Country Club. This is just the second time they've been able to hit the links so far this fall. They had one match back in the early part of this month, and they were supposed to have another down in Rhode Island, but it was postponed. So this is only their second competitive opportunity so far. But good to get out there and good to be on our home course as well.
1: How many other teams are part of that when they do a meet like this?
0: Yeah, just three other schools, so a relatively small meet.
1: Right. And again, now, can people go out and watch a match like that?
0: Sure.
1: You and I've talked before that some years ago I was there and they happened to have a match. Franklin Pierce was one of the teams participating, and hitting off the first tee is right there near the clubhouse, obviously. And it was just amazing to watch these women play golf. But can people go and kind of follow and watch some of the golf?
0: Yeah. Yep, absolutely. Yeah, it's a shotgun start, so not everybody's going to tee off from hole one. They're going to be spaced out, you know, throughout the course. At 9 a.m. is when everybody gets going. But yes, you can absolutely follow around on the course this morning.
1: It can be humbling, I'm telling you, to watch college golfers and how good they are. And by the way, the golf course is in excellent shape right now because it's been a really good summer with a fair amount of rain, too. So the golfers, the women head out today. What about awards this past week for OWL athletes?
0: Yeah, a couple of awards. Tyler Bulaski, as I mentioned, on the men's side of things, and Callie Warner on the women's side for cross country, the LEC Runners of the Week. And then in women's soccer, we had two award winners. Michaela DiCicco was the Rookie of the Week. She's our freshman goalie. And then Paige Smith was the LEC Defensive Player of the Week. We didn't allow a goal in either of our two wins last week. But Paige's biggest contribution, even though she's a defender, was getting the Owls on SportsCenter for the third time since February this year with her goal against Worcester State last Wednesday night.
1: And one of the top tens for Keene State. And what was it? Was it just a really, I didn't see it, but was it a long goal? Was it a bicycle kick? What was, because you got to be, you're up against the world when you're on top, you know, the SportsCenter's top 10.
0: Yeah, absolutely. We actually got ESPN to send us the entire clip of the top 10. So we were able to see what else was going on that night, from, you know, pro baseball to, they had some international field hockey in there that night. But her goal was a volley from the top of the box. We had a corner kick and the ball kind of bounced around and she caught it before it could even bounce. And it was just a perfect arcing shot into the upper right-hand corner. The goalie doesn't even really move except to kind of turn around and see the ball flying past her. If you go to our social media, especially our Instagram account, you can see the full play, and then you'll be able to see the reverse angle with our replay machine as well. So really kind of a cool moment for her and for the athletic department.
1: That sure is, and that's great. That's great. Abe Oshak joining us, Associate Athletic Director over at Keene State College on Tuesdays. He keeps us updated on the season. Abe, great to hear your voice. We appreciate it, and we'll catch up with you next Tuesday.
0: Sounds good, Dan. Have a great day.
1: You as well. Getting on SportsCenter. I mean, that's like a lifetime achievement. It's every play in the world from all sorts of sports. That's great. So you can check that out. Find that on social media. You can look back at the top 10 and see a Keene State College OWL athlete in action. 23 past the hour. It's kind of cloudy, kind of gloomy right now in Keene, but it should improve. 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
3: A mixture of clouds and sunshine for today, and as the day goes on, the sunshine will tend to win out. Temperatures in the low 60s, partly cloudy down to the low 40s tonight, and pretty consistent conditions through most of the week. Mostly sunny for Wednesday and Thursday. Temperatures both days, low to mid 60s. Partly sunny Friday, but by the end of the day, a chance for a couple of showers. I'm meteorologist Phil Spivak in the WKBK Weather Center.
1: We're holding right now at 49 degrees. If you have a question but can't call in for Phil, our weather guy, just email me in the next 5 minutes, and I'll be happy to pass it along. Breaking news last night on Channel 9 for the state. The Queen City Bridge in Manchester is closed until further notice after potential structural deficiencies were found during a routine inspection. Manchester Public Works say they were notified of the potential issues Monday morning by New Hampshire DOT. At this point, the full inspection has yet to be completed. The head of the Department of Public Works, Tim Clowerty, said around midday Monday that his department had no additional details. This is causing enormous traffic problems for the city of Manchester. The bridge was built way back in 1923. The Queen City Bridge is a 14-span, 1,175-foot-long structure that crosses the mighty Merrimack. It carries nearly 30,000 vehicles a day, with per-hour volume at about 1,300 vehicles, and now everybody has to go way around it. Again, this is not going to be, I suspect, an inexpensive fix. And the governor's office has been contacted, and others as well. But what a nightmare. Again, an example with all our bridges and all the road work that we need in the state of New Hampshire, and very little funding for that. Speaking of public works, is a flash vote, which means they're only within 24 hours. If you're signed up for flash votes through the city of Keene, you should have received it. There may be some time still to look it up to get signed up and to vote. But the latest one has to do with public works. And there's only a couple of questions. We'll know the results probably by the end of the day today. But the latest flash vote, if you check it out, maybe you're already signed up, maybe you already answered it, has to do with public works. The first question: how satisfied are you with public works? Very satisfied, somewhat dissatisfied, neutral, somewhat satisfied, or very satisfied. And then they ask the following: which ones are you really dissatisfied about? And it may have to do with water service, sidewalk maintenance, snow plowing, sewer service, public works customer service, the dump, and stormwater management and the like. You can comment and let them know how you feel. That poll is going on right now. KBK News Time, 7:26. Going to check in with the news center and live weather in a moment. First, let's check on our Boston Red Sox.
4: Here's your Tuesday Red Sox Minute, presented by Samuel Adams. Half a dozen games to go in the regular season. Red Sox welcome in the Cleveland Guardians tonight. Boston comes into this one at home 38-37. Overall, they're 12 games over 500 with a record of 84-72. Red Sox do have the third best team ERA in the majors at 3.59. Cleveland's pretty good on the road. They're 40-35. They are six games over 500 overall, 81-75. Two teams will play tonight for the fourth time this season. Peyton Tolley expected to get the ball for the Red Sox. We'll have the pregame show at 5:45 with first pitch at 6:45 tonight on Rewind 92.7 and 102.3, Red Sox and Guardians. That is your Red Sox Minute, presented by Samuel Adams, the official beer of the Boston Red Sox. Hey, it's Steve Hamill with Ted McGreer from Ted Shoe and Sport, 115 Main Street in downtown Keene. 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
4: Governor Kelly Ayotte and Department of Health and Human Services Commissioner Lori Weaver are announcing more than $2 million in federal grants to support mental health efforts across New Hampshire. According to a press release, $1.2 million over 3 years will expand and enhance the state's 988 lifeline, including staffing, mobile crisis response, and follow-up support. Another $1.4 million will support mental health and substance use services for pregnant and postpartum women. The funding will also provide statewide training for maternal health care providers and help connect women with mental health and substance use services. The City of Keene has a new flash vote survey asking about satisfaction with the Public Works Department and what could be improved. The five-question survey closes tomorrow just after 11 a.m. To participate or sign up for future surveys, visit the city's website. Now let's get the top world and national news from ABC News.
5: ABC News, I'm Sherry Preston. With President Trump just a couple of hours away from addressing the United Nations, some traders are hoping for a diplomatic breakthrough in the war with Iran. Brent crude this morning now trading below $100 a barrel. This afternoon, the president is scheduled to meet with leaders from several Middle Eastern countries. FAA equipment issues that made a mess of air travel at several big eastern airports have now been fixed.
6: It all started when a circuit blew at the Regional Air Traffic Control Facility in Philadelphia. Then the backup fiber line was also unavailable. Turns out it was accidentally cut by a construction crew in New Jersey. The failures left controllers without a way to monitor aircraft or talk to pilots, triggering ground stops from D.C. to Boston.
5: ABC's Karen Hua, the ripple effects are still being felt today. More protests in Austin, Texas, after a Venezuelan man accused of being here illegally was shot in the back by ICE. He says the bullet is still in him, lodged in his spine while he is in detention. This is ABC News.
3: 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Here's Kelsey Johnson.
4: The City of Keene has released a frequently asked questions document addressing immigration enforcement and the role of local police. The information, released Thursday, explains federal immigration authorities' powers, New Hampshire's requirements for local cooperation, and the Keene Police Department's procedures when dealing with ICE. In a video posted to Facebook, Police Chief Steve Stewart said that they'll never ask a victim or witness of a crime about their immigration status.
7: If someone is concerned about their immigration status and they're a victim of a crime, that they shouldn't be afraid to come to us and report that crime so that we can hold whoever's responsible accountable. And that goes for, you know, family members or friends. If they have someone that's a victim and is concerned about their immigration status, it shouldn't stop them from reporting that crime to us.
4: The city says the police department has not signed an agreement to allow local officers to perform certain immigration enforcement duties under ICE supervision, but federal agencies can conduct lawful operations in Keene and local governments cannot obstruct them. Your money now and sports are next. WKBK News Time is 7:33.
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1: I'm Nicole Murray with Your Money Now. Novo Nordisk CEO Mike Doustdar told CNBC the company was mulling mergers and acquisition opportunities amid increasing competition. He was speaking the day after the Danish pharma giant's stock fell nearly 8% after a turnaround plan failed to impress investors. Treasury Secretary Scott Bessent said on CNBC that all Iranian airlines will be shut down starting tomorrow. He said this will be done by restricting the airlines from obtaining fuel or ticket sales. One of the largest U.S. franchisees for Wendy's has filed for bankruptcy protection after the restaurant chain tried to terminate its franchise agreement. Meritage Hospitality Group, which operates 314 Wendy's restaurants in 15 states, said last week that it intends to keep operating its restaurants and paying its 9,000 employees during the bankruptcy process. Futures are higher. Yesterday, the Dow gained 366, the NASDAQ up 599. That's Your Money Now.
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4: 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The Keene High girls field hockey team picked up a 1-0 overtime win over Dover yesterday. Scarlett Miller ripped a shot off a penalty corner pass from Natalia Gillis less than 2 minutes into overtime to secure the victory for Keene. The team is back in action Wednesday, traveling to Londonderry. The varsity game gets underway at 4, followed by the JV game at 5:30. And Keene State has 2 home soccer games today. The men's team takes on Maine Fort Kent at 3, followed by the women's team hosting Western New England at 7. It's 49 degrees outside our West Keene studios at 737. In the WKBK News Center, I'm Kelsey Johnson.

0: 7:38. Cloudy, kind of gloomy out there. Things will improve. Busy weekend coming up. Let's find out what Phil has to say. Weather forecast details this morning brought to you by the service centers at Monadnock Ford on Route 12 in Swansea and right there on the roundabout in Brattleboro. We missed you yesterday, Phil. Let's catch up a little bit. Looks like for the most part, work week is pretty good. Lots of questions about the upcoming weekend, though. Good morning. Can you hear me? There you are. Good morning, Phil.
1: Good morning.
0: So I just mentioned pretty good work week again, maybe a little below normal temperatures. A lot of uncertainty still about the weekend. What do you think?
1: Yeah, well, the uncertainty is still there. Looks like there's going to be some rain. That looking less and less uncertain, but for now, still looking at exactly just when that heaviest sets up and exactly where the heaviest sets up. Pretty good chance that we end up in the heaviest, but the variability means it could go a little east, could go a little west. And until then, we'll just enjoy the quiet because there is a lot of activity around. We've had cloud cover trying to get some rain showers to us, but they're not having much luck and won't have much luck as the day goes on. We're partly sunny overall today. Temperatures in the low 60s. Partly cloudy down to the low 40s tonight. Then we're staying generally low 60s, maybe mid-60s at times, but pretty consistently low 60s through the week. Mostly sunny Wednesday, Thursday, Friday. We'll bring in the chance for some showers by day's end. And that's when that questionability starts. Is that the word I'm looking for? Question something. Starting Friday afternoon, Friday night, Saturday, Sunday, even Monday in that possible storm mix.
0: All right, yeah, a lot of uncertainty there. Temperatures normally, normal highs are 70. We're below that by a few degrees for most of the week. Is it just a cold front? Is it just cold air from Canada? Are we being blocked by something? A whole week of kind of chilly weather.
1: Yeah, we're being blocked, and it's a good thing because the system that's producing rain is already there. It's already producing some moderate to heavy rain to the south. We've got southern Pennsylvania, southern New Jersey getting rain, flood watches across most of West Virginia, and that's where the storm track is. The active front, well south of that, but a trough sitting to the north is going to help to feed into this active pattern. But because high pressure is so strong over western Quebec, southeastern Ontario, it's just cutting everything off. So the cloudiness, the cool air gets locked in, but even the cloudiness erodes a little bit. The cold air isn't. So that drier air starts to settle back in southward. And it between the high and the storm to the south, it is just a complete block.
0: The normal lows are 46, and we've been pretty close to those. But we've also had the cloud cover, which is the blanket and kind of keeps the heat in. I guess that'll change Wednesday night. This is the time of year when we start to think a little bit, at least, about frost.
1: Yeah, I'm not sure most of us are quite at frost potential yet, looking at our spreads for Wednesday night. Generally should be high 30s, and high 30s is pretty much okay. That means there could be a few spots that the most sheltered areas might get a little bit, but the clear sky will certainly help to drop things off. And we are, keep in mind, by the time we get to the end of the day today, we're into fall. It begins just after 8 o'clock tonight. So, anytime you start the calendar is not magical, but anytime you start getting to this time of year, even when the calendars don't align with this cold pattern, you start thinking, hey, you know, summer's over. And it's in this case, it just happens to feel like it at the right time.
0: Yeah, we did take the air conditioner out this weekend, which probably means we have 90-degree weather right around the corner. But I guess...
1: almost a guarantee.
0: Yeah, that's not going to happen. So let's talk about the weekend. And we had a good conversation with Joe about this yesterday. We have a big international festival, an outdoor event on Saturday, and the premier event in the city of Keene is the Clarence DeMar Marathon. It's the 48th annual marathon, and there's a half marathon and a shorter race for kids and for senior citizens. But it's a big deal, and it starts at 7 o'clock on Sunday morning. It leaves from Gilsum, and they run into the city of Keene. There's also a lot of events going on around the marathon on Friday and Saturday. People come from all over the country. So, and that means they're going to be doing some training and some people getting familiar with the course. Maybe walk us in, and we know we're still several days away here on a Tuesday, but what your Friday, Saturday, Sunday kind of looks like with these outdoor events going on.
1: Well, what we're looking at is exactly the same pattern we have now, basically just pivoted a little bit. Instead of the low to the south and the high to the north, the low is going to start to cut toward the coast, and that's going to just pivot the pattern, turn it about 90 degrees, maybe 75 degrees, not quite 90, and that will allow that system to set up at the coast. The high pressure will stay very strong over Ontario through Quebec, and that's going to lock in the dry air there. So we're going to have the same type of block that we've got now. The problem is the block is going to be sitting almost aligned with the coast, and that will allow a lot of the rainfall to get inland. How far inland is the issue? There are some indications that we are on the exact western edge of that. And if we're on the western edge, we can go either way, where we get a little bit of rain and we get almost nothing. And there are other indications that this is just a little bit farther westward. And it does not take much to get a storm to bring heavy rain from, say, the coast, eastern Massachusetts, the southeastern coast from New Hampshire. Just pull it back in a few miles, and you get a few miles, suddenly we're into that heavy rain. So that's where the uncertainty comes from. Saturday, we're sort of still in the developing phase. It's going to be spinning up a little bit, kicking up the winds, and driving that rain northward, likely getting into the rain for the Cape, eastern Mass by the end of Saturday, and we'll watch it Saturday night, and Sunday's our best chance. So we may end up, even if we get into the heavier rain, we could still end up with Saturday okay, but it's still in that uncertainty where some of that heavy rain could start to push in through the day.
0: All right. And again, a part of it is, and what they were talking about on the news last night, is again, if the farther east that it moves and there's a potential it goes all the way out to sea, then we could have an okay weekend, but we just don't know yet. By Friday, though, we'll have a pretty good idea.
1: Yeah, we're not talking a big margin of error here. We got a 50 to 100 mile spread. We're talking, 10 miles is the difference with this thing. So we'll sort of hopefully, there are times when these models just don't even converge, and we look at them and say, it could do that, and reasonably expect all of them. So hopefully by the next couple of days, things will iron out a little bit.
0: We do know then, obviously, with the potential of rain or rain nearby, Sunday morning again is the race. What they really hate is heat and humidity. Humidity, less of a factor if it's fairly cold and chilly. And you and I were just talking about, Wednesday night we could be down below 40 degrees. What about temperatures that you can tell us? And again, this could change. And maybe elaborate on how much temperatures can change if it goes that 10 or 20 miles to the east. But what do you think about temperatures? The race starts at 7. Shortly afterwards, they have the half marathon. Everything's basically over by 2 in the afternoon. But what about the early morning temperatures on Sunday? And humidity.
1: We're likely looking at 50s. Humidity running pretty high, obviously, especially if the rain comes in, it's high. But even without, we'll see dew points in the 40s, temperatures in the 50s. So pretty high humidity. In fact, it really will make a difference, likely, where the storm is for the temperatures, because two things happen. The storm stays a little farther out. We get into a clear sky, and temperatures come down a little bit, maybe a slightly cooler, or we bring in the rain and it comes up, and that cools it off a little bit too. So the end result should be not as much of a spread during the day. Will be low 60s daytime, but morning temperatures anywhere from the low 50s with the clouds into maybe the mid 40s if we get into that clear sky. I think closer to 50 is a pretty good bet.
0: All right, and I think that's okay for the runners. The race director, Alan Stroshan, is going to be our guest coming up in about 25 minutes, and we can ask him about that. A few summers back, we had like 90 degrees with similar dew points. It was they almost canceled the race for the first time ever. They just moved it up, meaning they started it earlier in the morning, just to avoid that. So it's really heat and humidity that they're worried about. And again, tomorrow will be 24 hours closer, and then by Thursday, Friday, we'll have a pretty good handle on that. And right now, you're thinking maybe the rain holds off for a little bit on Saturday for the International Festival.
1: Yes, Saturday is certainly up in the air. And you mentioned the 90s. We talked about frost. You start thinking frost this time of year, but you can't forget that just because it's fall doesn't mean we still can't get those 90 degree days. There's none of the forecast, but that's what makes the season so wild. So you can really get anything. Saturday, as the day goes on, the chances get a little bit better, but we certainly could end up with some dry weather right into at least Saturday afternoon.
0: Yeah, and it's only 11 to 2, so it's the 3 hours and it starts in the morning. So again, we'll keep pestering you about that for the remainder of the week. It's mostly cloudy now. It'll end up being partly sunny. When do we see the sun out here in West Keene today?
1: It should break through really any time. The cloud cover has really been eroding over the last couple of hours, watching that northern edge almost out of the state right now. So once that thicker cloud cover moves out, the thinner stuff will follow too. So it should be a gradual progression by late morning, early afternoon. I don't think we get into a fully clear sky. That should be closer to the Canadian line. But we will at least see some sun gain through the afternoon. Better chance for a clear sky for us by tomorrow mid-afternoon.
0: Very good. I have a weather question from a listener through the email. They say they're going to be in Newport, Rhode Island, beginning tomorrow through Friday. They plan to do a lot of walking, so temps and wind predictions could be especially of interest. But what do you think, beautiful Newport, Rhode Island, Wednesday through Friday?
1: Well, the weather should be okay. The rain is still going to be south. Should be south of New England entirely, even south of Long Island. So it should be okay there. But the winds, the closer you get to the coast, the higher those winds are going to get. So we'll be looking at generally 10 to 15 miles an hour here. You get to the coast, you're talking gusts 25 to 30. So a stiff northeast wind is likely anywhere through eastern Connecticut, through Rhode Island, Massachusetts, eastern end. That whole stretch there, seeing wind gusts, sustained winds, 10, 20, and gusts up to 30 at times, possibly even a little bit higher by Thursday evening and into Friday. Friday brings in a chance for some rain, but that's universal. All of the region are getting into that chance of rain by Friday. Still variable, but just like the wind, the closer to the coast, the better the chance of rain.
0: And what are the temps overall, daytime temps, Wednesday through Friday down there?
1: Pretty much the same. Low, maybe mid-60s, light nighttime lows holding in the low 50s.
0: All right. But still those days, especially Wednesday, Thursday, have a fair amount of sunshine during the day. Wednesday, Thursday.
1: Very nice days,
0: Yeah. Good time to be down in Newport. Phil Spivak joining us. Phil, go ahead and give us the forecast one more time, back to back to back.
1: All right, for today, the clouds will give way to some sunshine, partly to mostly sunny, we'll call it, but at times still, especially early on, the clouds still winning out. Temperatures low 60s today, partly cloudy, down to the low 40s tonight. Tomorrow, mostly sunny, still partly in the morning, but by the middle part of the day, we're clearing to sunshine, 61 to 65. Staying in those low 60s, Thursday, Friday, chance of a shower late Friday, a pretty good increasing chance of showers on Saturday, but again, that variability of the coastal storm, temperatures in the low 60s each day.
0: Very good. Appreciate it. Phil, we'll see you middle of the week Wednesday.
1: Thank you.
0: All right. And for those people training, getting in the last couple of miles and the like before the marathon, you really have very, very nice weather this week. And we're still holding out hope for the weekend. 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
4: In theory, pulling nails should be as easy as driving them, but that isn't always the case. So here are a few simple ways to make the job go faster and easier. First, try adding a fulcrum, like a small block of wood, beneath the head of the hammer to multiply the leverage and the force of your prying. Pulling the hammer over sideways can have a similar effect if you don't have a fulcrum nearby or space is tight, but be aware that this technique can scar the work surface. Pulling finished nails or nails that have lost their heads can also be a pain, so try attaching a pair of locking pliers to the nails before slipping the teeth of the hammer under them to pry it loose. I'm Danny Lipford with Tips for Today's Homeowner.
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0: 7:56 news, top of the hour, race update for the DeMar Marathon. Alan Stroshan and Dr. Neil Goldenberg joining us in just a little bit. Also next hour, the Old Farmer's Almanac and a Monadnock moment. This, of course, is Joan Jett. She was born on this date in 1958. Joan Jett, 68. One of the founding members of the Runaways, too, by the way. Also celebrating a birthday today is Debbie Boone. She was born on this date in 1956, so she turned 70. So coming out of the break, I could have played Joan Jett, or I could have played a little Debbie Boone, which I don't think would be as uplifting. Nothing against the song. It was number one for weeks and weeks and weeks, but...
1: Many nights I'd sit by.
0: So I didn't do that. I think I made a pretty good choice there. 7:57, as I mentioned, news top of the hour. We're going to talk a little bit about races, too, coming up. Clarence DeMar, full and half marathons. We'll ask Alan about weather conditions and what's going on with that. But also all the celebrations and everything that start on Friday and the big pasta dinner with a special guest on Saturday. We'll let you know about that. One other note about today, September 22nd. It's National Ice Cream Cone Day, honoring the crispy waffle and cake handheld invention that revolutionized ice cream invented back in 1904. So go grab yourself a little ice cream, not that you need a reason to. News up next.
2: Hey, it's Steve Hamill with Ted McGreer from Ted Shoe and Sport, 115 Main Street in downtown Keene. One of the things that separates Ted's from other stores is that when you have products that come through, if you're not really a big fan, you'll take that product, improve it, and put your own label on it.
3: Yeah, you know, we do a lot of product testing, Steve. My whole staff does, and we really value the products that we have in our store as it relates to how it's made and fair trade practices. But we've developed our own products in the store, footbeds and apparel and socks, and we're

0: $2 a gallon over the last year. He says some customers are no longer filling their tanks.
1: It's going to be a struggle this winter if things don't start coming down very shortly.
0: Iowa Republican Senate candidate Ashley Hinson, who previously voted in favor of the war, is now calling for an immediate end to it, saying we need to use every option at our disposal to provide some relief from high prices.
2: The midterms are 6 weeks from today. The book by Princess Diana's brother Charles Spencer went on sale today in the UK. In many places, it was being advertised for half off. No reason why. The book includes some incendiary claims, including that then Prince Charles dismissed his concerns about William and Harry walking behind their mother's casket. Sherry Preston, ABC News.
3: Well, it's official. 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
5: 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WKBK News Time is 8:05. In Keene, access to Central Square from Washington Street will be closed today. Southbound traffic on Washington Street will be detoured via Union Street to Court Street. The northbound inside lane through Central Square will also be closed, reducing traffic to a single lane headed north. Traffic on the north side of Central Square will also be reduced to a single lane. The man arrested in Keene last week following a 2-day search appeared in court Monday to face multiple charges.
6: A Nelson man is facing 6 felony charges and 9 misdemeanors following his arrest in Keene last week. 39-year-old Patrick Allen Boyer pleaded not guilty to the misdemeanor charges during Monday's arraignment, but did not enter pleas on the felony allegations. The charges include theft, reckless conduct involving a deadly weapon, criminal restraint, and second-degree assault involving domestic violence and strangulation. Boyer was arrested Friday near Walmart in Riverside Plaza, ending a 2-day search and a shelter-in-place order in northeastern Keene. A judge ordered him not to contact the alleged victim as part of his bail conditions. A probable cause hearing is scheduled for September 30th in Keene. For WKBK News, I'm Abby Trombley.
5: 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Drivers still need to register their license plate using the Park Mobile app, a nearby parking kiosk, or text to park. 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If you plan to stay longer than 2 hours, multi-hour parking is available in the Commercial Street and Gilbo Avenue public parking lots. 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
5: Wall Street climbed to the edge of its all-time high, and stocks rallied worldwide on Monday after oil prices and yields in the bond market surrendered their market-rattling gains from last week. The S&P 500 gained 114 points and will open at 7,764. The Dow Jones Industrial Average climbed 366 points and begins trading this morning at 52,048. And the Nasdaq gained 599 points and opens at 27,122.
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5: The New England Patriots may have picked up a 20-3 win over Pittsburgh, but their offense continues to struggle. The Patriots have scored just 2 offensive touchdowns through their first 20 drives this season, and quarterback Drake May has already thrown 4 interceptions. The team is also converting just 32% of its third down opportunities. Now the Patriots will be without right guard Mike Owenu for at least a few weeks after he suffered an ankle injury. New England visits Jacksonville next Sunday. The Keene High girls field hockey team picked up a 1-0 win over Dover yesterday. Scarlett Miller ripped a shot off a penalty corner pass from Natalia Gillis less than 2 minutes into overtime to secure the victory for Keene. The team is back in action Wednesday, traveling to Londonderry. The varsity game gets underway at 4, followed by the JV game at 5:30. And Keene State has two home soccer games today. The men's team takes on Maine Fort Kent at 3, followed by the women's team hosting Western New England at 7. WKBK News Time is 8:09.
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10: A mixture of clouds and sunshine for today, and as the day goes on, the sunshine will tend to win out. Temperatures in the low 60s, partly cloudy down to the low 40s tonight, and pretty consistent conditions through most of the week. Mostly sunny for Wednesday and Thursday. Temperatures both days, low to mid 60s. Partly sunny Friday, but by the end of the day, a chance for a couple of showers. I'm meteorologist Phil Spivak in the WKBK Weather Center.
5: It's 51 degrees outside our West Keene studios at 810. 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

0: It's 10 minutes past the hour of 8 o'clock. It's hour number 3 on WKBK's Good Morning Program. 30 minutes away, our expanded look at business news. We have the old Farmer's Almanac, your Monadnock moments this morning. We're going to tell you the story, and by we, I mean Alan Rumrill from the Historical Society, about the Apollo Exerciser Machine, which I guess was developed and built here in town and probably doesn't exist anymore or is just still acting as a clothes rack in your bedroom. You know how that works. We'll give you that story coming up in just about 45 minutes. Joining us in studio this morning, as promised, is the race director for the 48th Clarence DeMeyer Marathon, the half marathon and the super seniors race and the kids race. All of this happening on a Sunday. Folks starting to flock into town by Friday, and you'll see a lot of them around on Saturday. Also, like last week, joining us in the studio is Dr. Neil Goldenberg. He is a doctor of orthopedics, something I know quite a bit about in my past. Oddly, I haven't met him yet, which means I've actually done pretty good as far as my bones and my knees and everything are concerned. But he joins us, too, to talk to specifically the people getting ready to get out there and race on Sunday. The biggest or last question still, and we were just talking about it off air, will be the weather. And we can probe the mind of Alan Stroshine here a little bit more as far as that's concerned. Good to see you both. Thanks for joining us. Thanks for being here.
1: Morning, Danny.
2: Thanks for having us.
0: On target, are we?
1: It's race good? Week. Hey, yeah. It's all go. All systems go.
0: Or is it? Is it? It is.
1: It is. It's got to be. We got no choice. We actually kicked off last night. We were in the Mabel Brown room at Keene State College talking to a bunch of volunteers. Keene State Athletics puts forth a tremendous amount of their student athletes out on the course for us on coming up on Sunday. The women's hockey team and the women's soccer team and the baseball team and the lacrosse team. And they come out in force, and we met with all them last night.
0: Yeah, and what do a lot of them do for volunteers? Is it court marshals?
1: They're course marshals.
0: Yep. Yeah,
1: yep. Sure. They're all course marshals. There is one group that I think is a water station, but most of them are course marshals.
0: Right, and you're all set for volunteers. You have enough to go.
1: Yep,
0: and they're all fired up. Do you give them like a pep speech? Pep talk?
1: Well, we just kind of, a lot of them are new. We just talk about, you know, expectations, you know, be there, when in doubt, be there earlier than you're supposed to be. What to do. Mariah Oberlander talks to them about, you know, medical things. If they should see something on course that requires some attention, what to do and what not to do.
0: Well, that's a good point. I hadn't asked you about that. If they see somebody kind of struggling a little bit.
1: Yep. You know, course marshals probably should just direct them to the next water station where they're, there'll be communications with the medical tent for further directions and kind of triage, but they should not intervene themselves, but should let somebody know.
0: Right, right. Keene State does a lot. Obviously, it's where the finish line is. Yep. You have all these athletes that are volunteering. There's also all the post-race stuff that goes on. So real, real important that you're partnered, meaning the Elm City Rotary Club, is partnered with the college.
1: Oh, man. It goes back to when we started, where the three people who started this were faculty at Keene State College, and the partnership there has only grown and gotten enhanced. And we're in close with Keene State, as well as the city and the hospital are probably our three biggest partners in this event.
0: Yeah, because we're also going to talk about health. Are there trainers from Keene State that also volunteer some of their time? Because all the sports teams have trainers.
1: Well, Neil provides all those. The hospital provides all those, not only at the in our medical tent at the finish line, but throughout the course.
0: Okay.
1: There are medical providers on course attending to whatever needs are necessary on race day.
0: How many people do you have, Neil, then? How many do you need to help everybody be safe and well during a big event like this marathon and half marathon?
2: It really takes a big team. And I think Jim Swosey, who helps lead this, as well as Ashley DeLay, do a great job of getting together healthcare resources from around the hospital, whether it's orthopedic surgeons like myself, but other

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0: and he was coming right down that course. He was on part of of Park Avenue and everything too. So I knew he was doing that. As people prepare for the rest of the week, what should they be doing, doctor, relative to looking after their muscles, looking after their bones, whatever they're eating as far as nutrition, hydration, I'm sure is important. What should they be doing this week?
1: So great question. I think this week is really, they've probably completed or just completed their long run, and then they're starting their tapering back, getting a little bit of relative rest in before the big day. As you get closer to the big day, usually it's important to make sure you have the right nutrition in your body. They're starting to carb load probably, but with more simple carbohydrates before race day, like the evening before, that sort of thing. I'm trying to maybe not have as much complex carbs or fiber and as much protein right before, but just simple things for your gut that'll give you that, replenish your glycogen stores, the storage of energy for the race.
0: Right, right. And they've probably been doing a lot of that all along anyway, because they've been building up those miles. It's the night before race day, and all of a sudden a runner feels a little twinge in one of his muscles, maybe a little ache in the knee. What should they do? In listening to your body, where they make a call about, okay, I'm going to try to do this and still try to get my best time, or now I'm just thinking about finishing. What little things that might a runner feel, and how do they take care of that to get ready for, you know, the next 12 hours when they're going to start the race?
1: Yeah, I think that's a great question. I think I love what you said about listening to your body. As you're training, there's just so much pounding that goes on your body. And if you're starting to feel that twinge right before, there's some common things that could cause that, whether it's that anterior knee pain that we call patellofemoral pain syndrome, or that IT friction band commonly. But if it's right before race day, I think it's important to pay attention to that body, to kind of stretch things out, and to not get too alarmed, but to kind of get a little bit more feedback. So take more data points, see how you feel, not just the night before, but the day of, and kind of play it moment by moment from that standpoint.
0: Is there any danger in taking like an anti-inflammatory or anything like that just for a little bit of pain when you're about to put your body through 13 or 26 miles?
1: No, I think that's probably a great idea, especially if you're having a little bit of discomfort. Nothing too alarming. You're not seeing a bunch of swelling in the knee, for instance. Anti-inflammatory is a great way to decrease pain, decrease inflammation. And I think overall it's fairly safe for the majority of people.
0: Right. And during the race, you know, they hit mile 18, mile 17. Again, just listen to your body and stay hydrated and just be careful as far as that's concerned. I don't hear, Alan, about a lot of people dropping out or having a real physical issue during the race. After all, we're talking about, you got to be a pretty good athlete, a great athlete, really, to run a half or a full marathon.
2: Yeah. Every year, there's either none or one or two people that just kind of pull themselves out of the race because they're having some issue. They usually have family or friends along the course that have picked them up. It's never happened that we've had to go get somebody, but we're aware of that because they will stop at a water station and kind of let people know that, hey, and they'll take a bib number down and report back to us that, hey, bib number 329 is walking off the course, got a ride, they're all set.
0: All right. And again, because a lot of people do have their own family that kind of follows them around and can help out.
2: Yep.
0: But let me ask you this. I don't know if I've ever asked you this. If somebody really thinks they have to tap out and their spouse or one of their kids are there to pick them up, it's important to let the race people know, too, that you've done that. Mm-hmm. Go to the finish line or something like that, so you're not out searching somebody.
2: Again,
0: right?
2: When the race starts, we know how many runners and which runners, according to their bib number, have crossed the start line.
0: It's all computer oriented.
2: It's all, they have chips in their bibs. We know who has started, how many have started. They go across timing mats three or four times across the course. So we know where they're at, how many are left on the course. So we're able to track it. But they'll, again, generally speaking, if somebody, most of the time, if they drop off, they'll have let somebody know. And we know that, this person has taken himself out of the race and won't be finishing.
0: Right, right. Post-race, doctor, and again, so somebody finishes, they get across the finish line. What do they need to do right after the race and over the next 24 hours

0: after they've run so many miles?
1: I think it's really good to rehydrate, replenish those electrolytes. The things that we worry about, you know, you see some of those injuries as you guys just discussed, but the things that we worry about often are like heat-related illness towards the end of the race, exercise-induced hyponatremia, meaning low sodium, where maybe they drank a little too much water before the race. Kind of counterintuitive to what you'd think, and then you're sweating out all those electrolytes, but you haven't replenished them appropriately. So those are the things we're looking for with our runners as they cross the finish line to make sure they're okay, and then start gently rehydrating them, replenishing those electrolytes as needed, making sure their body temperature is appropriate. But as we were discussing about the weather, it's looking like it's going to be a really great day for our runners.
0: Yeah, not too cold, not too hot. Which is right where we want it, just to, as far as rain. If it is like raining the whole race, as a runner, as a person that's run marathons, and you haven't, right, Doctor?
1: I've done a half.
0: Oh, yeah, all right.
1: Yeah,
0: all
1: but the marathon takes.
2: That counts.
0: I'm the only
2: one in the studio that hasn't done this.
3: Not too late, Danny.
0: Yeah. We'll talk more about orthopedics and knees in just a second. But how does that affect a runner as far as rain?
3: I mean, a light mist, light rain isn't going to bother them. And at least, in fact, they're probably going to enjoy it. If it's a steady, heavy rain, your biggest issue there is you got soaking wet shoes and
0: blisters.
3: A lot of chafing.
0: Yeah, yeah. So, and that could be an issue. And maybe wind, because they're also talking about some wind.
3: And that's not going to rise to some medical emergency. It's, you know, going to need some Vaseline or some bag balm at the end of the...
0: Oh, the chafing?
3: At the end of the race.
0: Yeah.
3: But from a... And again, I'm going to let Neil correct me if I'm wrong, but that doesn't pose any really strong medical risks.
0: Right.
3: Rain, it's again, it's self-cooling. It can be more of a nuisance for spectators. Bring a raincoat or bring an umbrella. But, you know, rain is not the worst thing in the world.
0: Right, right. It beats the alternative, like hot and sunny and that sort of thing.
3: Yep.
0: You'll be here again on Thursday.
3: Yep.
0: A couple other things to get in. You wanted to mention about some road closures. And just for people who are not involved either as a spectator or a volunteer running in the races, but things that people that are maybe new to town, what they need to know about what's going on with traffic on Sunday.
3: There is, unlike some bigger races where they literally close down roads on the course, we don't close very many roads with a few exceptions from... Because of our kids and our super seniors, they start on Optical Ave. Optical Ave is closed from like 7 a.m. to about 8:30 a.m. Now, if you're coming off of 101, you're going to be redirected off the Optical Ave extension kind of to loop around. But you cannot go through from Marlboro Street to 101 on Optical Ave early in the morning. Baker Street is closed all day long. That is the last stretch for all runners. They get to the end of Baker Street, cross over Main Street, and they can hear the cheering and the music. Early in the morning from 8 o'clock to about 8:45, Route 12A from the Dam Road to the entrance of the Surrey Recreation Area is half of that road is closed for the half marathon runners, and there's alternating traffic. And just be aware of intersections. If you see either Keene Police or Sheriff or people in bright yellow shirts guiding runners, you might have to stop and wait a little bit just to let a runner cross the street or go through an intersection or make a turn. And we ask that you to be patient, help them out, support them. We got 39 states represented from runners coming across the country. We have 5 different countries. So it's people, let's put our best foot forward and roll out the red carpet for the people coming to the community.
0: Right. And patience is the most important thing to remember. And most of this is happening in the morning. There are still some people on the course up till about 2 o'clock. So it's not an all day event, either. Ticket sales, things good for the spaghetti dinner on Saturday.
3: Yep.
0: People
3: to go
0: looking
3: there.
0: Forward to that. I don't know if you heard yesterday on the program, I had Pete Hanrahan on the show.
3: I did hear that.
0: And the whole history. And I have the tape, maybe if not today, later this week, just the quick history of the race, which again was pretty interesting. And the whole, they had promised people could run in the Boston Marathon as qualifiers, and the marathon said they couldn't. He was like, no, but you know, they got him in. And I think they had 90 runners the first time. Were you one of the,
3: No.
0: Well,
3: I was 12 years old.
0: 78. You could have, come on, you know, a little Alan Strohschein out there running. But it was great to hear his voice again too. And
3: Pete's a great friend of the race. We still stay connected. He'll be there. He'll be at the pasta dinner on Saturday and,

0: be there on Sunday, and it's great to maintain that connection with one of the founders.
1: Yeah, yeah, and we'll talk more about it, and people can listen to the clip, too. If they go to mykeenow.com, they can listen to the interview. We had him on to talk about a book about World War II, but, of course, I had to ask him about his history with the marathon. He was one of the people at Keene State and a couple other people that put that race together. Overall, joining us on the program this morning, Alan Strohschein's the race director, and Dr. Neil Goldenberg. Any last bit of advice as people are getting ready to run and get out there and
2: honestly, just have fun. It's going to be a great day. I think they've all at this point put in a lot of the hard work needed to complete the day, and just go out there, do your best,
1: and
2: have a good time,
1: and be smart. Be safe.
0: As they say, the hay is in the barn, Dan.
1: Is it all right?
0: The hay is in the barn. There's nothing they can do to get. They got to just maintain their health and get to the start line healthy.
2: Exactly.
1: And that's a great advice. And you'll be back on Thursday.
0: Yep.
1: And we'll get all the final details then. Doctor, nice to meet you.
2: Very nice meeting
1: you. Thank you for having
2: me.
1: Alan, always good to see you. And we'll talk again on Thursday. 48th running of the Clarence DeMar Marathon, and now the half marathon and the Super Seniors race and the race for the kids all coming up on Sunday. And of course, stay tuned all week long, especially at 7:40 in the morning when we talk to the weatherman. We'll keep you updated on that as well. 26 past the hour. Details of the forecast up next.
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4: A mixture of clouds and sunshine for today, and as the day goes on, the sunshine will tend to win out. Temperatures in the low 60s, partly cloudy down to the low 40s tonight, and pretty consistent conditions through most of the week. Mostly sunny for Wednesday and Thursday. Temperatures both days, low to mid 60s. Partly sunny Friday, but by the end of the day, a chance for a couple of showers. I'm meteorologist Phil Spivak in the WKBK Weather Center.
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8: Governor Kelly Ayotte and Department of Health and Human Services Commissioner Lori Weaver are announcing more than $2 million in federal grants to support mental health efforts across New Hampshire. According to a press release, $1.2 million over 3 years will expand and enhance the state's 988 lifeline, including staffing, mobile crisis response, and follow-up support. Another $1.4 million will support mental health and substance use services for pregnant and postpartum women. The funding will also provide statewide training for maternal health care providers and help connect women with mental health and substance use services. A look at the Monadnock region's most accurate and dependable weather forecast is on the way. Right now, let's get the top world and national news from ABC News.
9: ABC News, I'm Sherry Preston. President Trump getting set to address the world this morning, preparing to speak at the UN General Assembly. Protests in the Texas capital of Austin after a Wilbur Rafael Garcias Perez says he was shot by ICE. Federal officials say he's in the country illegally. ABC's Pierre Thomas.
10: Perez calling into the news conference from the ICE detention center, telling reporters through a translator that agents hit him with their unmarked vehicle, and when he tried to pull over, he was struck again and then shot. The 28-year-old claiming on Monday that the bullet had not been removed because it's too close to his spine. He says he was given no pain medication and had to sleep on the floor.
9: In a detention center, he says. Another hurricane is powering up in the Pacific with the Atlantic season still waiting for its first hurricane. Hurricane Polo in the Pacific has grown to a Category 5 monster. It is off the west coast of Mexico, packing a maximum sustained wind of 160 miles an hour. This is ABC News.
3: 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Here's Kelsey Johnson.
8: The City of Keene has released a frequently asked questions document addressing immigration enforcement and the role of local police. The information, released Thursday, explains federal immigration authorities' powers, New Hampshire's requirements for local cooperation, and the Keene Police Department's procedures when dealing with ICE. In a video posted to Facebook, Police Chief Steve Stewart said that they'll never ask a victim or witness of a crime about their immigration status.
11: If someone is concerned about their immigration status and they're a victim of a crime, that they shouldn't be afraid to come to us and report that crime so that we can hold whoever's responsible accountable. And that goes for, you know, family members or friends. If they have someone that's a victim and is concerned about their immigration status, that shouldn't stop them from reporting that crime to us.
8: The city says the police department has not signed an agreement to allow local officers to perform certain immigration enforcement duties under ICE supervision, but federal agencies can conduct lawful operations in Keene and local governments cannot obstruct them. Your money now and sports are next. WKBK News Time is 8:33.
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19: I'm Nicole Murray with Your Money Now. The FAA has launched a new artificial intelligence tool in the Washington, D.C. area intended to predict flight delays and advise air traffic controllers. Transportation Secretary Sean Duffy.
20: This is our effort to give you a better system, better tools, and better efficiency.
19: The smart system cost $875 million. Critics have swiftly opposed a California-driven settlement with Paramount Skydance that cleared the way for its $110 billion acquisition of Warner Brothers Discovery. Opponents say the merger will hurt competition in Hollywood, fail to protect jobs, and lack substantial concessions from the media conglomerate. Oil prices are lower by more than 2% amid optimism that prospects for a diplomatic solution to the U.S.-Iran war are improving ahead of the U.N. General Assembly talks in New York. West Texas Intermediate at $93 a barrel, Brent at $98. Futures are mixed. That's your money now.

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2: The New England Patriots may have picked up a 20-3 win over Pittsburgh, but their offense continues to struggle. The Patriots have scored just 2 offensive touchdowns through their first 20 drives this season, and quarterback Drake May has already thrown 4 interceptions. The team is also converting just 32% of its third down opportunities. Now the Patriots will be without right guard Mike Owenu for at least a few weeks after he suffered an ankle injury. New England visits Jacksonville next Sunday. The Keene High girls field hockey team picked up a 1-0 overtime win over Dover yesterday. Scarlett Miller ripped a shot off a penalty corner pass from Natalia Gillis less than 2 minutes into overtime to secure the victory for Keene. The team is back in action Wednesday, traveling to Londonderry. The varsity game gets underway at 4, followed by the JV game at 5:30. And Keene State has 2 home soccer games today. The men's team takes on Maine Fort Kent at 3, followed by the women's team hosting Western New England at 7.
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3: A mixture of clouds and sunshine for today, and as the day goes on, the sunshine will tend to win out. Temperatures in the low 60s, partly cloudy down to the low 40s tonight, and pretty consistent conditions through most of the week. Mostly sunny for Wednesday and Thursday. Temperatures both days, low to mid 60s. Partly sunny Friday, but by the end of the day, a chance for a couple of showers. I'm meteorologist Phil Spivak in the WKBK Weather Center.
2: It's 53 degrees outside our West Keene studios at 8:37. 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
1: From the Davis Oil and Propane Studios, here's WKBK's Dan Mitchell.

John Denver by request this morning. Now and then I do requests. Somebody just needed to hear it. I get it. I understand. It's 8:38, 30 minutes from right now. We're going to talk about an important issue for higher learning in the state of New Hampshire, and in particular for us right here in the Monadnock region. There's a big safety and construction career and internship fair happening on Thursday over at Keene State. We'll have somebody on the air to talk to us about that at 9:10, the starter open mic program. Brady Keene will talk about the importance of the trades and higher learning and getting people into these careers, and with the help of Keene State College. We'll talk about that in our first segment of Open Mic. Then we'll have some open phone line time tomorrow in our first segment of Open Mic. Again, a reminder, Democratic gubernatorial candidate Cindy Warmington will join us on the program to answer my questions about her run for governor and what she would do if she was in the corner office here in New Hampshire. That'll be tomorrow's Open Mic program. Business before the bell this morning, Wall Street climbed to the edge of its all-time high. And stocks rallied worldwide after oil prices and yields in the bond market surrendered their market-rattling gains from last week. The S&P was up 1.5% on Monday. It pulled within just 0.4% of its all-time record. The Dow added 0.7%, and the NASDAQ was up 2.3% as chip stocks led the way. Stocks benefited from a drop for Brent oil back towards $100 per barrel. The 10-year Treasury yield fell to 4.95%. The easing pressure helped indexes rise more than 1% from Germany to Hong Kong to South Korea. The S&P starts the morning at 77,064, the Dow at 52,048. The NASDAQ will start at 27,122, and the Russell 2000 for smaller companies will begin the morning at 28.75. Oil prices had retreated for the fifth straight day, and Wall Street poised to open modestly higher today as pressure from the bond market is continuing to ease. With little in the way of corporate earnings or government economic data releases, markets are somewhat subdued in the early going yesterday, or today, I should say. Futures for the Dow Jones Industrial Average and S&P 500 are up less than 0.1% before the bell. NASDAQ futures are up 0.3%. The price for a barrel of U.S. crude down $2.38 per barrel. It's now below $90 for the first time this month. Brent crude, the international standard, was down $2.05 to $98.29 per barrel. That's still up almost $30 per barrel from this time last year. President Trump is hosting Chinese leader Xi Jinping in Washington this week as economic and tech competition escalates between the two countries. Both leaders are aiming to stabilize fragile ties, though no major agreements are expected from the meeting. The meeting itself is seen as significant given the deep differences and the lack of trust between the U.S. and China. An accelerating artificial intelligence race is a key issue, with both countries vying for dominance despite warnings about the rapid development of the technology. Along with persistent trade issues, the two leaders also are trying to maneuver around major hotspots like Iran and Taiwan. 12 states and Hollywood writers challenging Paramount's buyout of Warner Brothers Discovery has agreed to settle their lawsuits against the mega merger. Monday's announcement effectively paves the way for the $81 billion deal to cross the finish line with some new commitments. The blockbuster deal will bring together two of Hollywood's oldest studios, key TV networks like CBS and CNN, and streaming platforms HBO Max and Paramount Plus, and also consolidate as decades-old libraries with titles ranging from Harry Potter to the series of movies with Top Gun and Tom Cruise. Flights taking off and landing at New York City area airports with some delays and cancellations today after technicians repaired the data lines that failed at a key regional air traffic control center yesterday in Philadelphia. The failure caused hours of flight disruptions and cancellations throughout the Northeast. Transportation Secretary Sean Duffy said in an online post that primary and backup telecom lines have been fixed. Telecom lines are fixed as of last night. This allows affected airports to resume their normal operations. And one other note about China. China now requiring permits for exports to the U.S., Mexico, and Canada of two additional chemicals that are used to make illegal drugs. The Commerce Ministry announced the new regulations ahead of a meeting between Xi Jinping and President Trump. This brings the total number of controlled chemicals up to 18. The U.S. has called China the largest producer of many precursor chemicals used to make illicit drugs.
In November of 2025, Beijing announced export restrictions on 13 chemicals, and in May added three more. The measures follow meetings between Xi Jinping and President Trump. The Department of Business and Economic Affairs in New Hampshire, the BEA, the Division of Travel and Tourism, the DTTD, are forecasting a nice strong fall season in New Hampshire, with approximately 3.9 million people expected to visit the Granite State, and spending by those visitors anticipated to reach $2 billion. The numbers represent a 3% increase in visitation and a 5% increase in spending compared with last fall. A projected $2 billion season shows that New Hampshire's appeal reaches far beyond our scenic backdrops. It drives real economic momentum. That's according to Lucy Lang. She's the commissioner of the New Hampshire Department of Business and Economic Affairs.

0: Every visitor who stops at a local diner, stays at an inn, or buys from a downtown retailer directly fuels our small businesses and supports jobs across all seven regions. Tourism isn't just a seasonal highlight. It's an essential engine for our year-round economy. New Hampshire's fall foliage remains one of the state's strongest draws, attracting visitors from all over the region and the world, by the way. Beyond foliage viewing, visitors enjoy scenic drives, hiking, outdoor recreation, pick-your-own experiences, local farms, cultural attractions, and a wide variety of seasonal experiences. It has been, and always will be, I think, a big deal as we welcome the tourists back to our area. Be nice, be kind, be patient. When you're behind that car on Route 124 going to look at Mount Monadnock and they're driving 11 miles under the speed limit. Patience is a virtue. I'm wondering, though, with tourists and having to drive here, how much fuel prices might impact the estimate from the BEA says between 3 and 5% increase, which is pretty good news. As far as fuel prices, though, I'm wondering if that might keep some people away. Diesel prices, not necessarily affecting tourism, other than what they come here to buy, might be more expensive. Diesel prices reached the highest level ever recorded ever in the U.S. The national average hit $6.51 per gallon Monday. Prices rose 3.9% from July to August. Diesel prices climbing more than 73% since the war with Iran began. President Trump is blaming the record diesel prices largely on the war in Ukraine, arguing that Ukrainian attacks on Russian refineries have disrupted global supplies. The attacks have damaged Russian refineries and contributed to tighter diesel supplies. However, analysts say other factors are pushing the prices higher, including disruptions stemming from the U.S. war with Iran and instability in general in the Middle East. Chuck Grassley is a Republican senator of Iowa. He has called on the president and the administration to ban U.S. diesel exports in an effort to ease prices for American farmers and truckers. Don't forget the farmers, they truck stuff that we want to eat, but they also need it for their tractors. By the way, the tariffs have also impacted greatly fertilizer. A White House official told Scripps News that the administration is not currently considering any export ban or other restrictions. You hear all the time about the discussion about becoming oil and energy independent. Again, many people not realizing that the price of a barrel of oil, whether it's our domestic crude or Brent crude internationally, is impacted not just by what happens in the U.S. or in Iran, but all around the world. Again, the United States doesn't own any oil. It doesn't own, you know, the companies that produce the oil or refine the oil. When they say U.S. oil, it's these companies, it's their oil and what they're going to do with it. It doesn't matter how much you get out of the ground. It's not how much you refine into diesel. If we're selling it to other countries, then it doesn't become domestic energy, does it? And right now, the White House and the administration says no. We're going to keep allowing these big oil companies to sell to whomever they want, and that's going to continue to drive up our prices. It's not America's oil. It just might come from America or get refined here. Checking gas buddies and gas prices this morning. $4.29, still the low being reported in places like Hinsdale, Ringe, and Marlboro's Main Street stations, all at $4.29. Prices get higher the closer you get to Keene, including on West Street and Keene, $4.34 this morning for just regular unleaded gasoline. And whether or not that impacts any decisions about how far people go to pick their apples or to peep at leaves, especially those coming up into New Hampshire, it could have an impact, I would think. 8:48, let's update you on the weather forecast and the latest details brought to you this half hour by Fenton Family Dealerships. 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
2: A mixture of clouds and sunshine for today, and as the day goes on, the sunshine will tend to win out. Temperatures in the low 60s, partly cloudy down to the low 40s tonight, and pretty consistent conditions through most of the week. Mostly sunny for Wednesday and Thursday. Temperatures both days, low to mid 60s. Partly sunny Friday, but by the end of the day, a chance for a couple of showers. I'm meteorologist Phil Spivak in the WKBK Weather Center.
0: Thanks, Phil. We have a promise from Phil earlier today. We will see the sun, and it looks like it's starting to cut through the clouds now. Probably, if you're outside the bowl here in the city of Keene, you're already seeing the sunshine. Temperatures now rising. We're up to 54 degrees. WKBK, you're on the radio. Good morning. How are you?
3: Hi, I'm well, Dan. It's John DiBernardo. You were talking yesterday and about energy prices. And, you know, and gasoline prices and oil prices and heating oil and everything else. So I sent you an email yesterday that comes out of the New Hampshire state government, the energy office. I hope you got it. And it's a site that they have where they must check throughout the state, and they post average prices of energy, specifically for heating.
0: Right, right. Yeah, and I've seen that, and there are several that are like that. The one that you have sent, and I know that you've talked about it before on the air, is one of the ones that I keep pinned so that I can check
3: that
0: out.
3: Oh, okay, good, because I do too. And you know, the funny thing is it says these figures are updated weekly, but this one is from September 3rd, so that's New Hampshire, I guess. but the big thing about it isn't like the actual raw cost. What I find fascinating is the difference in the cost of various forms of energy to heat your home. You know, from fuel oil at $47 a therm, which is a million BTU, to propane at $55 and kerosene at $54, and natural gas at $15. And electricity, resistance heating, $76 for the same amount of usable heat. And electricity through the heat pump things at $30. So it shows us the type, whatever you're using for fuel, some of it costs a lot more than other types of fuel.
0: Right. I heard, I don't know, maybe you were talking with John on Friday, and you said something that's really important too, based on what you get per therm and whether you heat with oil or propane or wood chips or what have you. You mentioned about how much of it goes up the chimney. Out the front door or out under the windows, and living in very old houses in New England where we have the highest energy prices in the country. That's a big part of it too. And, you know, there are also folks who, you know, just won't turn down that thermostat. And so it varies household to household how much they're spending on an annual basis on home heating. That's another part of the equation, because you just, or how inefficient their system might be. They're like, well, my furnace isn't that old. Well, how old is it? 40 years. And you're like, holy cow.
3: Well, that table that the state puts out has an efficiency factor, because most oil burners are about 80% efficient. So you burn 100 gallons, 80 of them go to the heat that gets into the house, and about 20 goes up the chimney. Yeah. You know, you burn anything, and some of it goes up the chimney.
0: Right.
3: And, of course, the only one that's 100% efficient is electric, because you plug in that little heater and put it under your desk. Nothing goes up the chimney, but you've paid a lot more for that. You've paid for the inefficiencies of it all along the way during the production and transportation.
0: Right,
3: process
0: until it gets
3: too.
0: To you. That's true.
3: So,
0: that's true.
3: But, I mean, there's a stark difference between, I know I harp on it, natural gas at $15 for the same amount of heat that you pay $47 for fuel oil.
0: Yeah.
3: And unfortunately, we don't have natural gas in the city of Keene, but it's in a good portion of the rest of the state. So,
0: the difference between natural gas and propane is?
3: That propane is a product of oil and gas refining, and natural gas comes right out of the ground and is refined, and it enters into a vast system of pipes that deliver it all over the country except the southwestern New Hampshire. And we have an abundance in this country of natural gas.
0: Yeah. What would be the best way? And I know you worked for the gas company for years. Mm-hmm. Obviously, we can't do the infrastructure and place it underground, meaning household to household. Because I don't think that'd be cost effective. Plus, you know, people get mad that they just want to put a new water main around Central Square. How do you think they're going to feel about digging up every other household? So that's not going to be an option. It would have to be door to door.
3: Just a second. We already have a system in the city of Keene that distributes gas.
0: But it's not extensive, or is it?
3: You've got over 2,000 customers, I think. It serves most of Keene that was here, you know, 40 years ago, and they've extended it. I mean, natural gas goes out to Home Depot and that whole development out there. They extended it under the highway, and that's, interestingly, they Liberty now has a facility down at the end, what's the name of the road opposite Home Depot, where the Subaru garage.
0: Production Ave.
3: Down at the end of Production Ave, they have a facility where they're bringing in compressed natural gas and sending it across the street to the Home Depot development, whole thing over there, and they're sending it underneath the highway to Key Road, and I think currently it goes down as far as that new hotel that finally got built. So that's on a form of natural gas.
0: So we have it. It's just not coming directly off a pipeline.
3: Right. We don't have the delivery, you know, from the vast gas pipeline that encompasses the country. They, you know, they have it in Concord and Nashua. They have it in Milford now too, yeah, because they came up out of Nashua because there was a big production place that wanted it. And when they went through downtown Milford, they put lines in to anyone that wanted it. So they're in that $15 a therm, if they're heating with gas in Milford rather than oil. So, but every time there's been a proposal to bring a pipeline anywhere near Keene, everybody turns out and says, no, we don't want it. We don't want it.
0: Yeah. So, but even if Keene voted and everybody said, we want it now, it's still not going to come here, because you also have to talk to 28 communities between here and there. I mean, it's not just Keene's issue. It's a Northeast issue.
3: Yeah. I mean, that last proposal, they wanted to bring Canadian gas down to get over to the coast, and it would have gone through Ringe and Winchester. And it would have been from Keene to Winchester.
0: Wow. Thank God we didn't do that, though. Can you imagine the tariff on that? Holy smoke.
3: It's still going to be, even if they doubled it, it's still going to be cheaper than oil.
0: Yeah. Oil, again, that's a decision that people make, or they can switch. You mentioned about heat pumps. Or there's wood that you and I are fans of course.
3: Yeah.
0: And doing it that way, too, and people just making the switch and doing the alternative, too. The fact that we are getting farther and farther away from alternatives like wind and solar, too, is not helping the situation. I did read the article in the paper, again, about New Hampshire being the only state in New England, really, that's much more proactive about these smaller nuclear facilities that we might see online. But the only ones I've heard proposed would be self-serving for data centers and the like. So while that might ease the grid, that's not helping you or me as far as that's concerned.
3: I just saw an article yesterday where a new law in New Hampshire is authorized, legalized, whatever, okayed. What they were referring to was plug-and-play solar electric. That instead of having that whole giant thing on your roof, you could buy panels and you can hook them into your house and it can be part of your system.
0: Yeah. I've seen those. I mean, I haven't heard very much positive about those, meaning return on investment, but I mean, it makes sense, right? I mean,
3: I suppose if everybody was producing some electricity at their own home, I think it would make a difference if you had every household in Keene had a, I don't know, 10 square yard collector somewhere in their yard running, adding to what they're using in the house.
0: Right. Our first property where we first lived, it was windy every single day. It was way up on a hill. And I actually looked into getting a little windmill. But again, return on investment. But I know that sucker would have been turning all the time. But again, with no incentives and no tax relief or anything like that to put in wind on a personal basis like that, it was a shame. But I did look into it. John, I got to run. We have news coming up top of the hour. Always good to hear from you. We're going to have some open phone line time on open mic after 9:30 this morning, too, if folks want to join us about this and the cost of energy and ways that we can lower our costs on energy and bring in natural gas to our community or close to our community. Could help, especially, as John mentioned, if it's a lower price per therm to try to heat a home. So you also have to have the guarantee of safety. And I think that's, I guess, the greatest concern that folks have about natural gas going through pipelines. On the way next, we'll check in, get your news. We're going to talk a little Keene State education coming up, too.
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8: Preston. President Trump addresses the U.N. General Assembly an hour from now with a U.S. war in Iran, rising prices, and a new lawsuit hanging over his speech. ABC News Chief White House Correspondent Mary Bruce is at the U.N. with the latest on what will get TV coverage today and what may not.
9: Normally on a trip like this, the television networks team up to cover the president's every move. But after Trump banned CNN, MS Now, and Politico, the major television networks, in a sign of solidarity for freedom of the press, announced that they would not send cameras to the president's events. Now, the three networks that were banned, those three outlets, are now suing the administration, accusing the president of a blatant violation of the Constitution. Their first hearing set for tomorrow.
8: Because the president's UN speech is separate from pool coverage, that will be shown. Airports along the East Coast are slowly getting back to normal. Yesterday, after ground stoppages caused by a construction crew that severed a cable by accident, caused thousands of flights to be canceled or delayed. The attorney for the man shot by ICE agents Sunday in Austin, Texas, says her client is hospitalized with a bullet still lodged in his spine. ABC's Jim Ryan.
10: In his initial statement about the shooting of Wilbur Rafael Garces Perez, the Department of Homeland Security said it, along with the FBI, would lead the investigation. Protesters are demanding a local probe, and Austin Police Chief Lisa Davis says her detectives are already involved.
11: We're doing everything within our authority to determine what occurred here in Austin.
10: DHS says Garces Perez is in the country illegally and was slated for deportation when ICE agents tried to pull him over Sunday. Jim Ryan, ABC News in Dallas-Fort Worth.
8: Garces Perez working as a DoorDash driver when he was pulled over and shot. Hurricane Polo has grown into a Category 5 storm in the eastern Pacific off southwestern Mexico. It's not expected to make landfall, but heavy rain with the potential for flooding and landslides is expected. 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
8: A grand jury has found there was not evidence to bring charges in the death of Nolan Wells, the black teenager who was found dead after a July 4th boating trip off the Mississippi Gulf Coast. The DA overseeing the case is Angel Myers McElrath, and she says there were some who suggested a racial component to Nolan Wells' death.
13: What I cannot accept, and what I cannot ignore, is that false narratives that Nolan's death was somehow racially motivated, and that this is a case of another young black man denied justice by a racist, corrupt system, were perpetuated and allowed to spread. There is not a shred of evidence to support these narratives.
8: A call to investigate the one lone juror who wanted to convict Lindsay Clancy for the murder of her 3 children while suffering from postpartum psychosis.
14: Lindsay Clancy's defense attorneys argue that the judge who oversaw the case failed to properly investigate whether the holdout juror who prompted the mistrial followed the court's instruction on reasonable doubt. They argue that the judge had viable choices other than declaring a mistrial, and that trying the case all over again would subject the Massachusetts mother to double jeopardy. Defense lawyers also want the judge to question that juror about whether he was truthful during the jury selection process. Clancy's due back in court next week for the first time since the mistrial. Peter Haralambos, ABC News.
8: Leaf peepers, listen up. Leaf experts tell ABC News conditions are promising for spectacular fall foliage this year, the best colors in the Northeast, early October. Sherry Preston, ABC News.
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15: 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WKBK News Time is 9:05. In Keene, access to Central Square from Washington Street will be closed today. Southbound traffic on Washington Street will be detoured via Union Street to Court Street. The northbound inside lane through Central Square will also be closed, reducing traffic to a single lane headed north. Traffic on the north side of Central Square will also be reduced to a single lane. The man arrested in Keene last week following a 2-day search appeared in court Monday to face multiple charges.
16: A Nelson man is facing 6 felony charges and 9 misdemeanors following his arrest in Keene last week. 39-year-old Patrick Allen Boyer pleaded not guilty to the misdemeanor charges during Monday's arraignment, but did not enter pleas on the felony allegations. The charges include theft, reckless conduct involving a deadly weapon, criminal restraint, and second-degree assault involving domestic violence and strangulation. Boyer was arrested Friday near Walmart in Riverside Plaza, ending a 2-day search and a shelter-in-place order in northeastern Keene. A judge ordered him not to contact the alleged victim as part of his bail conditions. A probable cause hearing is scheduled for September 30th in Keene. For WKBK News, I'm Abby Trombley.
15: The Keene City Council has approved free on-street parking along Main Street and Central Square through December 31st as construction continues downtown. Drivers still need to register their license plate using the Park Mobile app, a nearby parking kiosk, or text to park. The 2-hour limit remains in place to keep spaces available throughout the day. If you plan to stay longer than 2 hours, multi-hour parking is available in the Commercial Street and Gilbo Avenue public parking lots. 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
15: Wall Street climbed to the edge of its all-time high, and stocks rallied worldwide on Monday after oil prices and yields in the bond market surrendered their market-rattling gains from last week. The S&P 500 gained 114 points and will open up at 7,764. The Dow Jones Industrial Average climbed 366 points and begins trading this morning at 52,048. And the Nasdaq gained 599 points and opens at 27,122.
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15: The New England Patriots may have picked up a 20-3 win over Pittsburgh, but their offense continues to struggle. The Patriots have scored just 2 offensive touchdowns through their first 20 drives this season, and quarterback Drake May has already thrown 4 interceptions. The team is also converting just 32% of its third down opportunities. Now the Patriots will be without right guard Mike Owenu for at least a few weeks after he suffered an ankle injury. New England visits Jacksonville next Sunday. The Keene High girls field hockey team picked up a 1-0 overtime win over Dover yesterday. Scarlett Miller ripped a shot off a penalty corner pass from Natalia Gillis less than 2 minutes into overtime to secure the victory for Keene. The team is back in action Wednesday, traveling to Londonderry. The varsity game gets underway at 4, followed by the JV game at 5:30. And Keene State has 2 home soccer games today. The men's team takes on Maine Fort Kent at 3, followed by the women's team hosting Western New England at 7.
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2: A mixture of clouds and sunshine for today, and as the day goes on, the sunshine will tend to win out. Temperatures in the low 60s, partly cloudy, down to the low 40s tonight, and pretty consistent conditions through most of the week. Mostly sunny for Wednesday and Thursday. Temperatures both days, low to mid 60s. Partly sunny Friday, but by the end of the day, a chance for a couple of showers. I'm meteorologist Phil Spivak in the WKBK Weather Center.
15: It's 55 degrees outside our West Keene studios at 909. In the WKBK News Center, I'm Kelsey Johnson.
1: For decades, the Monadnock region's source for local talk radio. 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
0: And good morning, one and all. Good morning, neighbors. Thanks for joining us once again for your open mic program. We gather today on this Tuesday, September 26th, the year 2026. I am your host, Dan Mitchell. Phone numbers into the studio. Lots of phone lines available, 603-357-1290. We'll have plenty of time for your ideas and opinions, your topics that you want to discuss. We'll be doing that here momentarily on this Tuesday morning. Quick reminder again, tomorrow, Wednesday, at this time on Open Mic, Cindy Warmington will be joining us on the program. She's a Democrat, just won in the primary. She'll take on Kelly Ayotte once again in the governor's race. Cindy Warmington will join us tomorrow morning starting at 9:10 here on our Open Mic program. I want to introduce you to Brady Keene. He joins us live on the phone line this morning. He's department chair for Keene State College's Safety and Career Safety and Construction program at the college. And they, coming up later on this week on Thursday, they have yet another fair where you could attend the Safety and Construction Career and Internship Fair. Why it's important, and we see this evolution with Keene State College working towards this form of education and these degrees. And Brady joins us on the phone line. Brady Keene, good morning. Thanks for joining us. Good morning.
18: Good morning. Thanks for having me.
0: Absolutely. Tell us a little bit. Describe for us what it is, safety and construction career.
18: Yeah. So, you know, like you said, I'm the department chair for the Safety and Construction Sciences Department. We have about 350 students in our programs, which is construction management, construction safety, and safety. We also have two master's programs as well. But the safety and construction career in general is about protecting the workforce. So the safety side, you know, we're out there trying to protect people that are in high-risk work areas like construction, manufacturing, or anything similar. And then on the other side, we have construction management. Those are the people that are actually doing and operating the work on a construction project, managing subcontractors, making sure the work is good, it's up to quality and spec, and just making sure the work really just gets done. So that's really the career in safety and construction.
0: I would think that this would be highly popular right now, especially with such a demand for construction trade right now.
18: Yeah, it's incredibly popular. You know, you alluded to the construction and safety fair that we have on Thursday. We actually hold it twice a year. This is our first one of the year. We have 68 employers from around the country. They're going to have over 300 different positions to offer our students, whether it's full-time or internship. And then we're going to do it all over again in the spring as well, where there's going to be just as many companies, you know, up to 70 companies and just as many positions. And if you look nationally, the safety profession especially, if you put all the colleges and university programs together and you were to put them out into the workforce in the next 8 to 10 years, it doesn't even cover half of what's required in the workforce right now. So we need about 20,000 new safety professionals in the next decade or so. But all colleges and universities combined are only going to be about half of that, around 10 to 12,000. So really in demand in safety. And then construction management is just, it's blowing up. I mean, we need housing, we need commercial buildings, we need data centers, we need infrastructure and energy, all sorts of things. So you can imagine the demand
0: right
18: there.
0: Right. And again, so at Keene State, this is a four-year program and a master's degree program?
18: Yeah, so we've got, like I said, the three different four-year degree programs. And then if you want to continue education after that, we have a safety and a construction safety program.
0: How many colleges and universities? You mentioned even if you added them all together, it's not nearly enough to fill all the jobs that are wanting. How unique is this? How many schools offer these types of programs that you can find at Keene State?
18: Yeah, so the safety especially, we're really the largest supplier of safety professionals in the Northeast. There's, you can count on one hand the number of schools that has a program similar to ours in the Northeast. And even across the country, it's pretty sporadic. There's a couple in Pennsylvania, there's a couple in Kentucky area, a few in the South, and the more you go out west, the fewer there are. Safety is definitely very unique. And the construction safety program was actually the first in the country. We had a group of industrial partners come to us about 10 years ago asking for the program because they didn't have enough people. So we started the program with them, and together, we built a network of about 35 large national companies that come to us and help provide curriculum to our students. And we send them students in return, and they go out all over the country, especially the Northeast area, though, and even some in New Hampshire.

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0: day to day. And then ultimately, you could be an assistant project manager, project executive as your career moves forward. And, you know, all those jobs are looking at the totality of a project, whether it's scope of project, whether it's budget or schedule, all the things that come with construction.
1: Before these programs were developed and before Keene State, for example, a decade ago started doing this, where did people learn these skills? Where did they learn? Where did they get the training? If it wasn't, you know, was it trade schools or was it all on-the-job training? Was it internships, apprenticeships?
0: In the Northeast especially, a lot of it was just tradespeople that came up through the trades, and they may have gotten hurt or they knew someone that got hurt and they were designated the safety person. That's really where safety started early on, and that's like the 60s and 70s time frame. And right. Then during the 70s, we had the Occupational Safety and Health Administration come through and actually enacted in law. And that's when programs really started to come about, and we started our program in the late 80s, early 90s, and actually, we still have students out there from that time frame, you know, working out in the field for a large organization. So, you know, a lot of those early safety professionals just learned by doing. And nowadays, safety professionals are really highly regarded, four-year degree type students. But we still have those safety professionals that really come up through the work itself.
1: Brady Keene is with us. He is the department chair for Keene State College's Safety and Construction Sciences. So at this fair on Thursday, Brady, you said over 70 companies are going to be represented there to talk to the students about job prospects?
0: Yeah, there's going to be about 70 different companies there, from large organizations, national organizations like TCL and Gilbane, all the way to local companies like CRM, Construction Risk Management, out of New Hampshire, Jewett Construction out of New Hampshire. CNS Wholesale will be there on the wholesale and the supply chain side. And a bunch of different national partners, whether it's manufacturing, construction, insurance, consulting, you name it, they'll be there.
1: All right. So when we look at the list, we were talking about this the other day, because there's been so much talk about artificial intelligence and what's that going to do to the job market and what sort of jobs are being replaced. By the way, radio announcer is one of them. So there you go. little old to be changing careers for myself. But this sounds like it's very hands-on and very job-specific. And I bring this up because when we as parents are sending our kids to school and they say they want to study computers and data entry, we need to tell them that job is going to go away in 2 years. But this sounds to me, when people, young people are planning careers, that this is something that we're going to need for a very long time, to have human beings do it. Does that question make sense?
0: Yeah, absolutely. I think the trades, construction itself, you know, anything where you really got to do physical labor or manage people that are doing any sort of physical labor, that's not going away anytime soon. I'm not saying it's going to be AI proof, you know, 20, 30 years down the line, who really knows at this point, right? But for the foreseeable future, construction work's not going away. Right. And when there's construction work, you need to protect those individuals doing the work. And you're also going to need to manage those people doing the work. So this is one of those degrees that, you know, you're going to walk out with, you're going to be using for a long time. It's not going anywhere anytime soon. And by the way, like, going to Keene State, getting a degree there versus other colleges and universities, it's pretty cheap to go to Keene State, right? So you're going to have instant return on investment. You're going to have a job and career path that's there for the foreseeable future. It's a pretty reliable degree to have in today's world, if you will.
1: And that's the big question. If I'm a graduate, I've invested in a four-year degree through Keene State College. I have all these people looking for work. One of the statistics that we study when we compare colleges is how many people graduate with a diploma, and then how many can find jobs right after graduation, and what do they get paid? So what are we talking about? The pay range. And again, you get paid differently in New Hampshire than you would in Tennessee. You get paid differently in California than you would in

0: in Arkansas, but what are we talking about as a career?
1: Yeah, so almost 100% of our safety students that choose the safety career path after graduation have a job when they leave Keene State.
0: Nearly 100.
1: Now, there's some people, nearly 100. It varies year to year, but we're always above 95%. And that 5% are like the students that don't want to do safety, or they've chosen a different career path, or maybe they you know, find out construction's not for them and they go do something else, right? But it's nearly 100% every year for those that are actually choosing to do it. In terms of the pay, I've seen significant bumps every year. Last year, the average starting salary for our students, and we did a survey with them, it was $75,500. This year, it's $83,000. And I hit a new record, top-end range this year, with $123,500. So there's definitely money to be made. There's definitely a return on investment there within the first couple of years after graduation. And, you know, these jobs, the pay doesn't just stagnate. It doesn't slow down. A lot of our students, they end up in executive roles where they're making, you know, north of $200,000, sometimes $300,000. And if you're in a chief safety officer position or a high level executive position, you could make even more after bonus. So, you know, these jobs, they're here, they're going to be around for a while. I'm not saying it's easy to get, but if you go through the degree program and you work with our partners, you can bet yourself a job and you're going to make good money doing it.
0: Do you know, are there any incentives? Because obviously there's a lot of collaboration and communication between the college and all of these employers. I mean, so many are just going to be at this fair, and we'll talk more about the fair in just a moment on Thursday. But is there, what further collaboration is there between these employers and the students? Is there some financial benefits, meaning that they might help pay for tuition? Are there those sorts of incentives that students might find through these businesses or corporations? Maybe they've already worked for a company for several years and like, hey, we want to send you to get a degree because we need help in making sure that we're running a safe operation. Is there any collaboration there? We know, for example, there are incentives in some of the manufacturing classes that have started at Keene State, and how the local businesses are really providing equipment and helping to develop these programs. What about in your department?
1: Yeah, so we work with the Associated General Contractors of America, or AGC, on a national level to bring in partners who contribute from a curricular level, but also on a financial level. So they've contributed a large sum of money that we actually give right back to our students through scholarships and research grants and all sorts of good stuff like that. So anyone that's actually in the Construction Safety Sciences program can apply for this money. Although it's been a challenge to get students to apply, believe it or not, but they are able to apply for it. They are able to get some of it. And then we're also working with some employers on a national level to see, can we send students to their organization and will they pay for the last year of college or at least some of it? Now, this is a working program. It's nothing set in stone yet, but we're on that track to work with large employers to provide that opportunity to students. And in return, employers get really high quality students on a national level that they know are going to be there for a while.
0: Right.
1: Other collaboration, though, you know, across the system, we're working with different employers around the state, around the country, around the region to really build partnerships where we can send our students to local, you know, manufacturing, local construction companies and organizations where they can stay in their, not necessarily their hometown, but maybe in the general area of it. Maybe just far enough away from mom and dad for a little bit, you know. But, We are working with them. We're trying to build those pathways for students where they can stay in this area, not only on the national level.
0: Man, that is so essential. That is something we talk about at least on a weekly basis here, Brady, is that relationship. I mentioned, you know, other programs too. There's the optics program, which is pretty small right now, but it's a lot less time intensive as far as the amount of years and months that you have to invest in a degree, and we know this is a collaboration with local businesses. Right, there's an example of that collaboration and keeping the kids, young adults local, keeping them here in the area.
1: Right. Exactly, yeah. And I think optics is a great example of where we can take our programs, given what we've just changed at the school in our operating model in three different schools within Keene State. You know, we're able to actually maneuver more quickly in our new environment. And maybe even our programs or programs similar to ours in our new school can develop more quick pathways, maybe 1 or 2 year degree programs or even certificate programs, maybe a 3-year program, 90 credits. you never know in today's environment, but I do know one thing, and that's employers have a significant demand for our students. And, you know, in higher education, we need to think about that. How can we get students out the door as fast as possible with the same level of high quality education that Keene State's known for? But I definitely see different opportunities out there.
0: Right. Absolutely. How many students graduate each year? How many students are in the program? How many student? How much room does Keene State have for freshmen coming into this program?
1: In our program, I'll take as many as I can get. you know, the caveat is I need people to teach them. You know, I said before, our students are making really good money when they walk out of college. In a lot of cases, they're making a lot more money than we make, right? So convincing someone to come and teach at Keene State isn't always easy, but we figure it out. And I'm more than happy to take in another 100 students into our programs. Wow. And really build that workforce pipeline that we need to.
0: Right. How many are there now currently that you have because of with available professors?
1: Yeah, so we've got about 350 students across the three programs. About 100 of them are in construction management. I've got about 180 of them in the regular safety program, which feeds manufacturing, insurance, and such. And then the remainder of them are in our construction safety program that feeds that construction pipeline. I think I've got about 5 faculty right now, and then several adjuncts, industry professionals that come in, teach our classes, usually at night, and really support our students when we need the help.
0: If this question is outside your realm of experience or being able to address the issue, where they say, you know, if it's out of your lane, just let me know. But the discussions we have very often with people from Business and Industry Association in the state of New Hampshire, for those who have really been championing the university system and what they can do for nursing and teachers and what they're learning at Keene State, specifically what they can learn at Plymouth University, research and development and more at UNH. You know, do you get asked to speak to people on behalf of Keene State and the university system about a program that's so highly successful? On Thursday, you can have all of these businesses from all over the country clamoring for your students. Are those discussions going on, or is that somebody else that gets invited to have that discussion as opposed to the department chair? And again, if it's okay to tap out and say, that's not my lane.
1: Yeah, no, I have conversations a lot with our businesses and organizations around us, you know, within the New England region and also nationally. And, you know, we do have tough conversations given our environment and higher education. You know, we do need to adapt. We do need to do things to support our students and to support businesses. But, you know, in the last year or so, I've seen significant change at Keene State towards that really career-driven workforce pipeline, if you will. I think Keene State is positioning itself in a way that will help feed all those areas that you just mentioned, whether it's healthcare, education, manufacturing, optics, construction, all the things that are really needed in New Hampshire. We're also producing management professionals and computer science professionals. You know, all the areas that you hear about in the news where we can't find people for those jobs, Keene State's actually doing it. And believe it or not, I have a lot of employers come to Keene State specifically because of how we do it. Yes, we're a liberal arts institution, but when you really look at the liberal arts, what is that? It's critical thinking, problem solving, communication, conflict management. Those are all things that are needed in organizations and within high-risk professions or within construction or any of them that I just mentioned. So I actually have employers all the time reach out to me and say, hey, can you come talk to us about, you know, strategizing for the next generation of professionals that's coming to us? How can we work with you? How can you work with us? And how can we really build that pipeline that I've been bringing up so much?
0: Yeah, very, very exciting. Before I let you go, tell us about the fair on Thursday. And everybody signed up. I assume the students, the internships, the businesses are all there. But again, another event like this is coming in the spring where there'll be other opportunities. But tell me about the event and what's happening on campus on Thursday.
1: Yeah, so in the gym, we'll have 70 or around 70 different companies, construction, manufacturing, pharmaceutical, consulting, you name it, anything that's high risk, it'll likely be in the room. All the way from, you know, the West Coast, PCL Construction, to the East Coast, Dimeo, Gilbane, Turner, you name it, they'll be there. Local businesses like CNS Wholesale or Jewett Construction, CRM, like I mentioned before. And our students, you know, we

0: prepare them ahead of time. When you walk into that room, it's kind of awing. Like, you don't know what to do the first time you're in that room. Even if you're not a student, it's like, oh, wow, what do I do here? So we work with our students and prep them, and they go and visit as many companies as they can looking for an internship or full-time job. They, believe it or not, are bringing 20-plus resumes because they want to talk to 20-plus employers there. And, you know, as they're walking around, they're feeling out different organizations, different industries, what's best for them, where do they want to land. And by the end of it, a month from now, there's going to be probably 50 students that have 3 or 4 offers to choose from.
1: Wow.
0: Maybe even sooner than that. And, you know, by the end of this year, this job fair and next job fair, I can promise you that there's going to be over 100 interns in the field across the country.
1: I didn't even ask you about that, the amount of interns and what sort of, I assume there's summer internships and that most of them might be paid. But, I mean, that's a significant number. And I know just with my 3 daughters going through college, the importance of internships. I mean, and I didn't even touch on that, but that's pretty amazing, too, that they get to set themselves up here in the fall before they even get to the time when the internships would take place.
0: Oh, yeah. Actually, I tell my employers and the businesses that we work with, if you're not making offers in the fall, don't expect to get one in the spring. Because all the employers in that room are fighting for our students right now. When it comes springtime, it's really, really tough to get our students because they've been given so many offers. And a couple more things I wanted to bring up based on what you just said. Our students and our internships and our students taking those internships, we say if you're not getting paid, it's probably not for you. And most of the time, I believe last summer, our average pay was $24.50 an hour. So, you know, $25 an hour plus to go out somewhere in the country, do something that's really cool, work on a major project in or a really cool facility. And usually, by the way, your room and board is paid for. You're getting per diem. Sometimes you get a truck. You get all these perks and benefits to just go explore the world. If that you're not that type of student, you want to stay local, we have those too. You know, there's opportunities in Massachusetts, Connecticut, Rhode Island, New Hampshire, Maine, Vermont, you name it, that we're in the region. So the opportunity is really endless there. And as a student coming into this fair, bringing 15, 20 resumes, it's very likely you're going to walk out this fall with an opportunity for your summer internship. Now, you brought up the summer internship. Is it just the summer? No. We do have opportunities during the year, especially with local businesses. Some students choose to take a semester off and just focus on their internship, though it's rare. Some students, because we don't have classes on Friday a lot of the time, they're doing their internship on Friday. I had one student last semester who was driving down to Boston every Friday and then worked Saturday mornings, you know, on a large construction project. So the opportunity is there. It's just about finding it. And our students couldn't be in a better environment to find those opportunities.
1: Man, I guess. Lastly, let me ask you, and again, everything, this is for the students and the employers on Thursday. But if a young person or a parent is listening right now saying, man, my kid would be pretty good for that, I think they'd be interested. Going in as a freshman, what sort of experience do you need to have in construction, in building, in understanding it at a basic level? Do you need to have any sort of experience? And again, we have the Cheshire Career Center, and they have construction trades that's been going on there for years. What sort of, and again, this is for somebody thinking, well, that sounds like it could be a pretty good career, and obviously the opportunities are there. What sort of experience do you need to have or skills to become a good student in construction and safety at Keene State?
0: I always like to say that you don't need any skills. We'll teach you everything that you need to know. Now, if you're the type of student that's typically quiet and reserved and doesn't enjoy what I like to refer to as controlled chaos on a construction project, that's okay, because we'll get you on a construction project and we'll teach you what it's like. And if you figure out it's not for you, that's okay, because we can put you right back into the safety program where you can go into manufacturing or insurance or a different industry. The nice thing about safety especially is it's industry agnostic. You can go into anything that makes anything or builds something. As long as it's high risk, there's likely a safety professional involved with it. So you don't really need very many skills. And in terms of knowledge in the construction and the trade side, you don't really need much there either. If you know what a general tool looks like and you understand that construction projects are a construction project, we got it from there. We can put you in construction methods. We can put you in safety classes. We'll get you an internship. You'll figure

0: figured out. And by the end of your 3 or 4 years here at Keene State, you're going to be ready to go and hit the ground running.
1: Well, there's no doubt that we need people in the construction trades. And as you mentioned, too, relative to AI, and I say it all the time, you know, AI is not going to fix my leaky toilet. You know, it's not going to put in a new electronic panel in my house because I just, you know, blew up the wiring in the house. So we're always going to need these humans to have these great trade skills. Joining us on the program, Department Chair Brady Keene, Department Chair of Keene State College's Safety and Construction Sciences. They have a big fair going on. If you see a bunch of people around the campus on Thursday, that's why. And again, it's just, you know, a new evolution for Keene State College and what they're offering to the students to come to Keene and to go to school here. It's been nice to meet you, Brady. I've learned a lot. I appreciate it an awful lot. Keep us updated, too. I think this is really exciting for the community because, again, as goes Keene State, so goes the rest of our city. So it's important, and I'm glad we could have this conversation today.
0: Yeah, me too. Thanks for having me.
1: Excellent job. Brady Keene joining us on a program. 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We'll have a little bit of open phone line time coming your way if you want to join us on the program. Last calls into the show. You can have the remaining 20 minutes this morning to elaborate on this topic or anything else. 603-357-1290. You'll be next on your Open Mic Show.
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6: A mixture of clouds and sunshine for today, and as the day goes on, the sunshine will tend to win out. Temperatures in the low 60s, partly cloudy down to the low 40s tonight, and pretty consistent conditions through most of the week. Mostly sunny for Wednesday and Thursday. Temperatures both days, low to mid 60s. Partly sunny Friday, but by the end of the day, a chance for a couple of showers. I'm meteorologist Phil Spivak in the WKBK Weather Center.
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7: 603-357-1290. Get you on the radio. Any subject you want to talk about. We were talking with John earlier this morning about energy prices, diesel prices, home heating, getting more natural gas into the area. Just had a great conversation with Brady Keene from Keene State College. What a job they're doing over there to train our young people to get involved with safety and construction. Coming out of Keene State could make $75,000 plus. I know. We should always have jobs for people in construction. That's something that AI can't touch, at least not in our lifetime. 943, KBK, thanks for waiting. You've been very patient. You're on the radio. Good morning.
8: Good morning. So talking about the safety program at Keene State, I have a good friend who went through that program in the early to mid-90s, and he's been very successful with it, very lucrative jobs. He works down in Boston now and with some of the biggest construction companies in the city, and you can make a lot of money doing that job. So if kids are thinking about that sort of thing, I thought about telling my kids about this because it's something you're going to need, and
7: yeah,
8: it's becoming bigger and bigger and more important every day. But, you know, and yeah, there are some downfalls where if, you know, he does the safety, and if you're on a big project in Boston, you're going to come into some stuff that you might not want to see, and that's part of it too. But if you have a strong stomach and you can deal with some of that stuff, it's a very, very good job.
7: Well, when I asked him how much, I knew it would be a pretty good sum of money, and this is just starting salaries. But when he said yeah, 75 grand, and then, and the thing that I liked even more, or I thought was really enticing, is you walk into this job fair here in the fall, and you bring in 20 resumes, and you're going to get rid of all your resumes. You're going to get 4 to 5 offers, you know, if you're, sure, you know, graduating in the spring. But if you're looking for a summer
8: absolutely
7: internship, you can have that locked down and ready to go, you know, and they've only been in school for 4 weeks. And,
8: yeah, exactly.
7: And a paid internship, whether it's local or someplace else. That's really key. I remember when my eldest daughter, her internships, my nursing daughters, they were doing
8: sure
7: clinicals all the time. So that's kind of just built into the whole curriculum. But she got a great one down just outside New York City for one of the largest advertising firms. and the country. And she fought really hard to

0: get that internship. And it was instrumental, I think, in her finally getting her first job.
1: Yeah, that's your foot in the door, exactly. Yeah, and, you know, he's into probably three times that entry salary now.
0: Yeah, man.
1: So it's a very lucrative job that if you stick with, and you're in the right place, I mean, doing something like that in Keene, you're not going to make as much money as you will, say, in Boston, San Francisco.
0: Of course, yeah.
1: No, that sort of place.
0: But that's true of any profession.
1: Exactly.
0: Yeah, yeah. And it's not just the safety aspect, which is important. And he mentioned this all coincides in the start at Keene State when OSHA came along. You own a big company. You've got to watch your tail, or you're going to get sued, or you're going to lose jobs, or there's going to be big issues. So obviously that's a need. But also just the other field there that we're part of this department is just construction management, especially if you have interest in building. But if you can get the job being, you know, the head of the job site, instead of the guy carrying the bucket of nails.
1: Yes.
0: You know, that.
1: And you know, it's changed significantly. I worked in the trades for over 30 years. When I first started it, you know, if you were doing carpentry, you were the bottom of the pay scale. And now it's starting the carpenters today are not making as much as the plumber or an electrician, but you're making a heck of a good wage, and it's not easy, but you're making good money.
0: And isn't it true that, and the guys that I know that have done construction, and most of the ones are my age, so they've done it their whole life, they like building stuff.
1: Oh, yeah. You know, they like. There's nothing better than taking a pile of lumber in the morning, and then the afternoon looking at a structure that you've created from that pile of lumber that was nothing but a raw material. That's a great feeling. And it gets even better when you get into furniture and that sort of thing, because you take a piece of lumber that's a rough, twisted up, cupped up, bent piece of wood, and you flatten it out, make it perfect, glue it up, and you build a beautiful piece of furniture out of that. It's even, the feeling becomes even greater that you've created something from basically the rawest of raw materials. That's an extremely fulfilling part of the job.
0: Yeah.
1: You know, when you get to the end of the day and someone pays you for it. Because I remember the first, you know, when I first started when I was young, I started building stuff when I was probably 10, 11 years old. But when I started getting paid to do it, I was thinking to myself, I'd do it for nothing. But here we are getting paid for it, so I'll take it.
0: Yeah, yeah, and that's exactly it. And you know what the saying is, to paraphrase, it's not a job if you love what you do. It's a career.
1: Exactly. You find something you love to do, and you'll never work another day in your life.
0: Exactly. That's what the saying is. And for people, in the same thing you mentioned, the plumbers and the electricians, mechanics, I know, you know, friends of mine that have been mechanics their whole life, you know, when they go home on the weekend, they're out working on their car. Or they're fixing up the classic car. Very likely, too, you're also working on your mother-in-law's car or something, too. You know, that's part of that.
1: Exactly.
0: That goes with the territory. My cousin was an electrician for a long time, and he'd come up and visit from Florida. I'm like, hey, since you're here. And he's like, come on.
1: Check this outlet?
0: Yeah, can you check? I screwed up something putting in my spotlight out on the deck. You want to? And he was always very good about And by the way, you could do it really, really quickly. A lot more quickly than I could do. But and this is why I asked the gentleman, I asked Brady the question, for parents out there listening, or even for the, you know, students, not that a student would be able to listen right now, is, you know, if they're not really sure what they want to do, but they don't want to sit behind a desk, you know, they don't want to stand in line, you know, doing manufacturing. Let's face it, some of these jobs in construction, you get to travel, you're out and about. If that's something you're interested in, you know, and you've got a guarantee, unless you're a real screw up, you can get a job and keep that job, you know, right out of college. That's job security. You know, there are a lot of jobs and there we talk about AI replacing people. You know,
1: that's not going to happen soon.
0: No, not to somebody who can, you know, fix a sink or wire a panel or build a house.
1: And if you're a kind of a go-getter young fella, you know, you could go out work for someone for a while, you know, five or 10 years, and then you go out on your own.
0: Yeah, exactly.
1: You know, you get the tools, you build up a selection of tools, you get some knowledge, and then if you're a go-getter and you want to do the whole thing, although I will say it's a lot more work for yourself, but then you can control what you're doing all day.
0: Yeah.
1: You know, you can pick the jobs you want to do, and you're making all the money, not padding someone else's pockets out.
0: Right.
1: But you got to learn it first. You can't just, it's hard with you just go out and say, I'm going to start as an 18-year-old kid, I'm going to start my company and go for it. Because, you know, you need, you, you, in the trades, there's a lot that you don't learn in any classroom. You have to actually be out in the field and experience some of these mistakes that people make and have been made that before you actually understand that, you know, this is the way we do these things, and we do them this way for a reason.
0: Right. Apprenticeships and having that experience. All the people I was thinking of, and again, with my age in my 60s, all the guys that I know that do construction or excavating or what have you, they own their own companies now. But can you imagine if you have this interest and you go through the two-year program at the Cheshire Career Center so you know the aspects of building a house, then you go to Keene State and you take construction management so then you know how to put bids in on a job. You know how to hire subcontractors. Contractors, and you learn
1: you
0: that
1: go into
0: skill.
1: The field,
0: yeah,
1: and you get out into the field, and you get with some people who are really good at their craft, and you're going to learn a lot. You know, I was very lucky to have two or three people that were extremely knowledgeable in the trades and in the craft of what we were doing. And, you know, you can learn a lot by listening. That's it.
0: Yeah.
1: You know, and you pay attention, and you're going to get a lot out of it. You know, sometimes the problem comes around when you get a kid who comes out and he's, well, I know I've done this already. I know how to do this. Well, the thing is, you can pick up a lot of things from people, but you don't need to take everything that person has. You can take some of the stuff that they did and you say, I like the way that worked. And then the other stuff you say, well, I didn't really like the way that worked. But this other fella over here showed me how to do it this way. And I like that way better.
0: Yeah.
1: And there's just many ways to do it. And I was lucky to learn from old timers that did it the old way that we never used a laser.
0: Yeah.
1: We used strings, we used levels, and we used your eye, you know. That's it. We didn't need to use a level.
0: And by the way, when you're getting that experience, you're getting paid for it, too. So in a way, you're getting paid to learn. I got to run. Appreciate the call. Think it was excellent. We'll see you back here tomorrow. Our guest on Open Mic tomorrow at 9:10, Democratic gubernatorial candidate, Cindy Warmington. We'll see you tomorrow.
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13: That is not true.
11: It's all true. Chris Pappas even wound up marrying the lobbyist. 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
19: From ABC News, I'm Sherry Preston. President Trump at the UN, where he will deliver an address this hour. Before his speech, Secretary General Antonio Guterres talked about the future of humanity in the age of artificial intelligence.
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7: You have no idea how amazing the Chinese are at building quality, inexpensive electric cars. It is stunning. We're going to get to that a little bit later. They crank out one every 78 seconds in one of their plants with no humans there. That's troubling. So stick around for that. We've been talking with Katie Grimes. We have a few more minutes with her. She's the editor-in-chief of the California Globe and maybe the reporter that knows Gavin Newsom, soon-to-be presidential candidate, best in the whole country. You do think he's going to run despite what he said the other day about if Kamala runs, I won't run? What was that all about then?
8: Yes, I do think he's going to run, and I think that was all about him trying to look like he's not trying to mow down the woman of color who's already run for president twice, you know, because he's the white guy from a wealthy, wealthy California. And I think that's two strikes against him, or at least his consultants think so.
7: For the Democratic primary specifically.
8: Yes.
7: Yeah.
8: Yeah, exactly.
7: And you don't think Kamala's going to run?
8: I really don't. She's run twice. She's not done well either time. I also think there's a lot of people in Democrat politics who really don't want to fund her again, billion and a half to lose again. So I think they're looking around for someone else.
7: Are the money people into Gavin in California?
8: Not that I'm aware of. But again, remember, whoever looks like they're going to be the nominee will still get the money, whether they like him or not.
7: What do you think? So this has happened several times in my lifetime, particularly with governors who get all this splashy praise for how successful they were in the state. And then on the national stage, they're just not ready for that, AAA ball or pro ball or whatever, the way you thought. What are we going to find out about Gavin when he's on the national stage, do you think?
8: I think you touched on it last segment when he's not comfortable in his own skin. Mm. And I think the only governors that graduate to that national stage and do well are the people who are what you see is what you get for the most part, that they are comfortable in their skin. They're comfortable on that national, which really means in the U.S., it means international as well. On that level of a stage. And we've watched it over the years. I remember when Bill Clinton was running and I went, who
7: right.
8: is this guy
7: right.
8: from where? And then you see him and he's out there and he's talking to people and he's just as easygoing as can be. That's what garners national attention.
7: So we only have a minute left. What did Gavin do Friday around AI so he could be part of that big story?
8: Gavin Newsom thinks that he's going to control the regulatory or regulations behind AI from California, which is absolutely laughable. His big news that he's going to take action on AI before leaving office is just laughable, as if he can control what China does or even what the United States does as a country. And now President Trump is talking about creating an AI czar or position, mm-hmm. To manage it. I think Gavin Newsom just like he got out over his skis on that one.
7: Well, he wanted to have his name attached to some sort of possible solution on what at least last week was the biggest story. Katie Grimes, the editor-in-chief of the California Globe. A lot of people are going to be talking to you when Gavin finally announces because you know as much about him as anybody. Thanks for your time, Katie. Really appreciate it. You are going to be scared when you hear about Chinese electric cars.
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0: Noon-ish today, Pacific time. Looking forward to that. Stretching like a maniac to recover from my night on the couch, but looking forward to it. Have you been talking about the visit by the head of the Taiwanese legislature to kiss Xi Jinping's ass?
1: No, I have not.
0: Oh, I was just reading about that. It's terrible. I knew this already, but I was reminded that she's like, and there are political forces in Taiwan that are like this. She's pro-warm relations, pro-giving some and being buddies with the mainland, thinking that'll buy him off, which means she's either a fool or a communist or both. But yeah, she's the head of the Kuomintang. Or KMT, which I believe is their legislature. There might be a cell phone company. But so here's my favorite detail of it. Xi Jinping gave this woman, Cheng Li Wen, a plushy kangaroo. The chairman of one of China's biggest tech companies gave her a plushy kangaroo. And then she met with Chinese leader Xi Jinping and commented, "His hands were as soft as clouds."
1: Wow.
0: Love is in the air.
1: Wow.
0: Can you imagine, meeting with Hitler and saying, his nails were meticulously, polished and filed. It really, well, his hands were as soft as clouds.
1: Boy, that's not a good sign. I was going to read a little from the current George Will piece in the Washington Post based on a recent book about how up against it the world is going to be trying to stop China from taking Taiwan, and Taiwan controls all the important computer chips. But we're out of time with you. Good luck playing golf today.
0: Okay, yeah, got to go. You got it. See ya.
1: Yeah. I'll read a little bit from that piece. If China takes Taiwan, it is going to change the world overnight, and I don't think we can stop them.
2: Armstrong and Getty.
1: Think financial planning is just for the suit and tie crowd? 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
6: We've talked before about how too much sitting quietly chips away at our health. Well, here's a fix so simple, it almost sounds too good to be true. In her new book, Body Electric, journalist Manoush Zomorodi teamed up with a Columbia University researcher to test a small idea. What if you moved for just 5 minutes every half hour? Pacing, for example, during a phone call. Walking the dog, loading the dishwasher, marching in place. More than 23,000 people signed up to try it, and the results were up to a 28% drop in fatigue, steadier moods, and sharper focus. People's productivity didn't suffer one bit. Here's the catch. You can't undo a whole day of sitting with a single trip to the gym. As Zomorodi put it, sitting all day kinks your body like a garden hose, but you can unkink it with bursts of movement throughout your day. I'm Dr. Sanjay Gupta, helping you live a better life.
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0: babies, like, it's too bad you couldn't care about them a few months before when you're promoting that they should be getting aborted, or like you're supporting them getting aborted at 8 months, and then a month later you want someone over there checking on the baby as soon as the baby's born. I just wish you could transfer some of that compassion and care to a couple months prior when the baby's, you know, is still in the womb. But then I think about it and I go, well, I guess even her argument would be, well, the person checking on, the person knocking on the door for that visit isn't checking on the baby, they're checking on the mother. Does that make sense?
1: Do you have any munchkins?
0: I think people out there would get it. It's like, I'm fascinated by our society right now where we really, there's been this real disconnect where children are treated the worst out of all the different groups in our society. It's like they're dispendable and they're the most vulnerable, but no one seems to care about them. And so here you have this governor who is so excited to tell women, because she's very much trying to appeal to women. Hey, you can maybe even when they're 9 months old, you can, or 9 months in the womb, you can abort them. And then right after they have this baby, we're going to send someone to come check on you, to come check on you and your baby. But why? You didn't care about the baby 3 months earlier. 3 months earlier, you were applauding the idea that this mother could kill her baby. And now you're worried about their well-being. It just, there is this weird tie-in here of this Lindsey Clancy trial and these welfare checks and this abortion bill. Like, it's not tying together in a way I don't think she really thought through. And it's leaving people with, I just think, a bad taste in their mouth. We'll play some more of this sound, because Tim Dunn did ask her about some of the responses to her idea of the home visits. And she's chalking it up to what Democrats always chalk it up to, which is we're just a bunch of boomer rube conspiracy theorists. When we come back, we will take your calls. Thank you for the call, David, and thank you for bringing that up. Realtor.com's recent headline read, stubbornly high mortgage rates finally took their toll on buyer demand in August, snapping an 8-month streak of pending sales growth, even as sellers slashed prices. 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I'm going to really try to put together what I'm talking about here. I haven't hit it just yet, but I'm getting there with this Maura Healey thing. We'll take your calls on it as well. If you want to add into the conversation, it's 844-500-4242. 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
5: 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The QTS Phoenix Data Center is on 80 acres. There are five 340,000 square foot buildings, over a million square feet. It uses 3.1 million gallons of water for cooling, which comes to 0 gallons per day because the water is recirculated. It's a closed loop system. News reports verify that this massive data center has caused no rate increases for either electricity or water. Residential housing is less than a quarter mile away, and there are no noise complaints. Seems to me that this is a far cry from the typical media coverage of data centers. The total number of employees, about 8 per building, are only 40 for a million square feet. Get the straight scoop every day with my free newsletter at GetKim.com.
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2: I retired thinking I'd finally slow down, sleep in, play golf on a Tuesday, and for a little while that was nice. But slowing down wasn't what I wanted. What I wanted was to matter again. So I started working at Chesco, helping folks in our community who needed a hand, someone to talk to, someone to help them through their day. Some days I'm teaching somebody to cook a meal on their own for the first time. Other days I'm just sitting with someone, listening. And that turns out to be just as important. I get up with a reason now. Not because I have to, but because I want to. If you're retired and missing that feeling that you're needed, Chesco might be exactly what you didn't know you were looking for. Call them today and tell them that I sent you. For more information, Google Chesco. 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
5: From ABC News, I'm Michelle Franzen. As the war with Iran nears the seven-month mark, President Trump delivering a speech today to world leaders at the UN General Assembly and re-upping his threat against Iran.
6: At the United Nations General Assembly Tuesday, President Trump says he has a, quote, big decision to make on Iran, whether to make a deal or...
7: Do I annihilate the Islamic Republic and do it quickly, never giving them a chance to kill and destroy people and countries again.
6: The president has made threats before to launch a massive strike against Iran, only to not follow through, saying a deal was close. There is no indication right now that Iran wants to make a deal. And the president also said he doesn't think the war will end until after the midterm elections. Karen Travers, ABC News, the White House.
5: The war with Iran driving oil, diesel, and gas prices up, along with consumer goods and beef prices soaring in Texas, where barbecue is king due to President Trump's policies and tariffs.
8: The latest report from the government shows the price of sirloin steak in August at $14.35 a pound, which is actually down from July. As for the long-term trend, says Corpus Christi barbecue restaurant owner David Page,
9: the beef prices have gone up in the last 2 years about 40%, and that is a killer.
8: Fellow restaurateur William Paul Sissimus refuses to raise his prices.
10: I would rather just swallow it.
8: But he has taken beef ribs off his menu. Jim Ryan, ABC News.
5: In Mississippi, the grand jury reviewing the evidence in the death of Nolan Wells concluded there are no criminal charges warranted at this point, according to a report released. The grand jury found the 18-year-old's death was consistent with drowning. Wells went missing during a July 4th boating trip with friends. Civil rights attorney Ben Crump represents the Wells family, calling for the investigation to remain open.
11: If it was your child, you would want the investigation to stay open and active.
5: Crump says the family still needs answers about his death. You're listening to ABC News.
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0: or their Globe magazine. So it is real, but I'm reading this, and I just want to say to AOC, if you thought Woke One was crazy, my girl, Woke Two, Woke One's got nothing on Woke Two. If you thought the Black Lives Matter mob of the people who say, post the black square or else, you know, you're complicit in racism, if you think they hold a candle to the mask-wearing Greta Thunbergs who are saying, everyone who is complicit in this genocide, you have no idea. The people who are going to protest the Ed Sheeran concert, the people who are mad that the lesbian bar didn't use alt text for the visually impaired, so they're calling them ableists, you don't understand, sister. Woke One was the tip of the woke iceberg. Oh, and the ship has hit the iceberg, and we've got, there's a lot under there. The underbelly of this baby is huge. This is nuts. And I bet in 3 years, people are going to be like, the Free Palestine stuff got a little out of control with the Ed Sheeran, or the COVID stuff was really like, you know, the ableist accusations. Well, we're in it right now. We're in it right now. So if you deep down as a politician or as a Democrat, if you know that this stuff is wacky, you should say it. So at least in 3 years, when the rest of the crew comes to and says, you know, now we can say this stuff out loud and now we're going to pat ourselves on the back for stating the obvious, you can say, hey, just FYI, when that lesbian bar was getting screamed at by people for suggesting people could come dance without masks on, I was in support of the lesbian bar. I didn't think the mob was right on that one. But nobody will do that. Nobody will do that in the moment. If you can't do it in the moment, all courage is gone. This is not an accessible post, wrote one user. It indicates the lack of care or interest in disability intersectionality. We'll talk more about this.
1: Did they send one out in Braille?
0: We will talk more about this. This is really, really crazy. Don't go anywhere. It's the Grace Curley Show.
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1: All right, so back to Last Ditch, this lesbian bar in Western Mass. They just kept stepping in it. And this happens, I find, a lot of times when you're trying to be overly accommodating or you're trying to be overly progressive and politically correct and you want to make everybody happy, you end up making no one happy. That's a real lesson that a lot of us have had to learn the hard way, is you might as well just say what you think and think what you say and all the rest, because there are going to be people who get pissed off, especially when your clientele are very woke and very ideological. And that's exactly what happened here. So they end up having, and this reads, Taylor, like some sort of woke horror movie. They end up having a meeting to talk about this decision that then garnered so much backlash that then they had to post more about, but they didn't use alt text, so they were accused again of being ableist. And they end up having this meeting about it. And it says there are some 10 people seated in a circle on the dance floor, all wearing masks. Metallion, a handful of volunteers, some bar patrons, Jackie Metallion is the owner, by the way, of The Last Ditch, and two designated mediators who facilitate conversations between parties who disagree. Another 10 or 15 people join the meeting via Zoom. The plan is to go clockwise, sharing views on the masking decision and the financial future of the bar.
2: No talking stick?
1: Each person has 2 minutes to speak. It begins with a calming breathing exercise. Almost immediately, the proceedings are derailed. One of Last Ditch's most vocal critics, the head of another queer COVID-conscious collective in Western Mass, a performer and artist who goes by So Noir, has been posting complaints about Last Ditch for days. Now Noir joins the meetings on Zoom. He and other critics begin to flood the Zoom chat with irate messages, which are dutifully read aloud to the group. If you've never seen the show Portlandia, I really, really encourage you guys to check it out. You'll know exactly what I mean. When it comes time for one of the mediators, a licensed therapist, to speak, she takes a conciliatory tone. I love that you are here online, she says, but these platforms alienate us from each other. I'm talking about social media. She asks whether participants can try to remove themselves from places of righteousness. I would love to go to a place where we all know each other's faces, where we all know each other's names. And I just want to add in here for this therapist. I know what she's saying. She's saying, like, you're all behind your screens and you're righteous and you're angry and you're virtue signaling and you're a big mob with pitchforks, but if you were here in person, if we all knew each other, you probably wouldn't act like this. I think that's really what you're trying to get at. It's messed up that the mediator is dismissing those attending virtually. That's not accessibility, someone responds in the chat. A lot of people are calling for an acknowledgement of harm, and I'm hearing a white therapist, in all caps white, centering the feelings of a majority white and white adjacent staff, writes Noir, who is black. Moreover, the Zoom attendees speculate that the mediator's license status makes her a mandated reporter, an agent of the state, akin to the police. One person, going by Moss, asked if the mediator could have them hospitalized against their will, adding that her presence is wildly unsafe. This is the future of the Democrat Party. And Seth Moulton, if you were wondering why you couldn't crack into it, This Globe article is why. We'll be right back.
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0: character and try to ruin her. That's a bad thing to do as a person. And so, yeah, if you're sitting there and you're like, well, the ableist community and you, blah, blah, blah. This lady's crying. This lady's crying in front of you because she's so stressed out about her fiscal situation and she can't make you guys happy and she's stressed out and she's got stuff going on. And you can't drum up a little of this compassion that you have for the disabled community and the trans community else for the community that's sitting right in front of you crying? You can't be a little bit nicer? Just give a little grace is all I'm trying to say. Ed, you're up next on the Grace Curley Show. You've been waiting a while. Go ahead, Ed.
1: Hi, Grace. I feel bad for Ed. I thought he did the right thing when he first spoke out. He's like, keep politics out of it. I'm just here to play music. Give you a little insight. I'm an accomplished musician. Back in 2006, I'm from Freeport. I'm part of the Beans thing. Not family or nothing, but I was known as the Little Jimi Hendrix, and Robert Cray came to play at the Summer Series. One of my heroes, I loved him, thought he was great. All he did was spout politics, turned everyone away. I was actually allowed to go backstage because of who I am, and the guy was horrible. That's all he wanted to do, is just spout politics. And that turned me off so bad. Just be yourself. If you're there to play music, play music. Don't speak politics.
0: Yeah, and I People think, Ed, and I just talked to Taylor about this the other day, that I think that now it's kind of looked down on if you want to keep politics out of it. Because it's like, well, you have this platform, and why wouldn't you use it? Well, no, you have a gift. Your gift is to sing, and people are there to have fun, and that's a gift too. That's not we're minimizing what it means to give people a fun night out with their families. That's huge for people. You think that, like, the part of it that bugs me is that we've convinced these politicians that by doing that, that is somehow like pedestrian. Like, oh, you're just going to get out there and sing and make people happy for the night. That doesn't mean anything. No, it means a lot, and it actually means a lot more than getting out there and ruining the time for half the people so that you can post on Instagram and you could be wowed by the cool crowd. And I'm telling you this Ed Sheeran kid, I feel for him a little bit. I do. And he's talking about his family's turning on him and all these people are turning on him. This is going to end up being a good thing for him, because he's going to realize very quickly that a lot of these relationships meant nothing. And then he's going to find people who he can actually trust and who stuck it out with him. And his circle is going to be smaller, but it's going to be a better circle. Mark my words on that. There's a lot of marking today. Mark me. Thank you, Ed, for the call. We'll be right back.
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42. How about Mara gets rid of the temporary excise tax? You mean the one that was passed back in 1901? Is that the temporary excise tax you're talking about? I think it is. 84. That was to, you know, pay for the new registry of motor vehicles and the and some of the, you have to pave some of the highways. It was once the roads were paved, it was going to go away probably by like 1908. 844-500-4242. Your thoughts on the latest BS coming from Mara Healey. 844-500-4242. I'm Howie Carr.

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0: 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Jared, what's the poll question? What are the results thus far?
1: Today's poll question, which you can vote in at HowieCarShow.com, is what should be done with the 24-cent-a-gallon gasoline tax in Massachusetts? Do not cut, suspend until Mara Healey can get reelected, end it forever since we don't need it, or don't know.
0: End it forever since we don't need it.
1: Yeah, 86% of the audience is on board with ending it forever since we don't need it. 9% say don't cut it. 4% say suspend until Mara Healey can get reelected, and 1% say they don't know.
0: All right. By the way, I looked up fair share revenue. A couple of texters mentioned that they knew what it meant. It's a euphemism. It's a euphemism for the millionaire's tax. So she's got all this money coming in for the millionaire's tax, which I thought was supposed to go to education and for the children and for the crumbling infrastructure. But I guess, you know, it's go to Mara Healey's reelection campaign. That's what they're going to use. The fair share revenue. Oh, okay. So people who work have to pay for people who don't work. That's the fair share. Okay, I got it. Rick, you're next with Howie Carr. Go ahead, Rick.
2: Yeah, Howie, Rick. Hey, what I'm thinking, Minogue, he needs another ad in there to get Healey for those pipelines she canceled.
0: Yes, I know. Yeah, no, she does.
2: Needs an ad for the pipelines.
0: My column tomorrow, I went back over all the stupid stuff. We played them all yesterday, all the stupid things she said about, you know, hold it if you're a woman and you don't like guys in the bathroom in dresses, hold it. And, you know, all the crazy stuff that she said. And, he needs to make ads out of all those things. He doesn't have to spend he doesn't have to buy ads on Channel 5. You know, on newscast that nobody under the age of 90 watches. Just put them on social media and streaming and like have about 9 or 10 of them. So every time you go to something on YouTube, a new one pops up and you just see how full of BS she is. Thanks for the call, Rick. I agree. He needs to get all of these insane statements that she's made. How about the fact her girlfriend, I appointed my girlfriend to the SJC, my ex-girlfriend, my dumpy elderly ex-girlfriend to the SJC, not because I'm trying to, you know, keep her mouth shut. It's because I don't want to deprive the people of Massachusetts. 508 says it's fair if you're not paying. Exactly. That's it perfectly. That's the way the Democrats see. We have a high gas tax in North Carolina at 41 cents, says 919, but we still have lower than the national average per gallon. Today I paid 409. Yeah, this is Tim Dunn asked her, is there any thought to a permanent suspension of the gas tax? Sometimes you got to ask people, politicians, questions you know the answer to. I think Tim knew the answer to this question. Cut 7.
3: Any consideration of getting a permanent end to the state gas tax?
4: No. This is something that I think is important to do as a temporary measure. We're in a crisis situation in this country with a
0: crisis.
4: President. You know, here's something that's different from before, I think, when the gas tax was talked about and a suspension was talked about. We find ourselves at war. And we find ourselves at war led by a president who doesn't know what he's doing, has no
0: unlike
4: plan
0: Joe Biden
4: to get us out, and there's seemingly no end in sight. And right now, I want to look for things that I can do that are fiscally responsible, that will provide needed relief to people in Massachusetts.
0: we didn't need it before.
4: That's why I'm proposing this 2-month gas tax suspension. And my hope, my sincere hope, is that Donald Trump will heed the call of Americans across this country and end this war. Stop the madness.
0: Stop the madness. Let the Iranians have a nuclear bomb so they can use it against all of us. That's the wise decision. I like that. Needed relief. Now that we're the election is less than 2 months away, the taxpayers need relief. The fair share. 844-500-4242. I'm Howie Carr. 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
1: 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What are the results thus far?
2: Today's poll question, which you can vote in at HowieCarShow.com, is what should be done with the 24-cent-a-gallon gasoline tax in Massachusetts. Do not cut, suspend until Mara Healey can get reelected, end it forever since we don't need it, or don't know.
1: End it forever since we apparently don't need it.
2: Yeah, 86% of the audience says end it forever since we don't need it. 9% say don't cut it. 3% say suspend until Healey can get reelected. 2% say they don't know.
1: Who's that 9% that don't want to cut it? That's the Hackerama that's checking in. I would say they're at their offices, but they don't work.
2: Didn't
1: it's Tuesday. We've already the weekend has already started.

0: started. Mike, you're next with Howie Carr. Go ahead, Mike.
1: Hey, Howie. Good seeing you this weekend. You know, the truth is, and she doesn't know that she's got people within her office that still don't trust her, but she's down by a couple of points. And some of her...
0: You really think so?
1: Are getting... Oh, yeah. I think she's down by a couple of points, and I think a couple of her minions got to her and said, hey, you know, these people's stomachs are a little empty because they've been full for so long, so we got to pull something to make her look better. That's what's going on. She's just playing both sides to the middle. She doesn't care about the voters.
0: Of course
1: she
0: not.
1: She wants the power.
0: That's all about... Yeah. That's obvious. I mean, but this is so cynical. Why don't you let it run to the end of the year anyway? You know, I'm just going to let it run through November the 3rd. And then it goes back up. Fill up on your way home on election day because it's going back up the next day. I mean, could it possibly be any more cynical, Mike?
1: Well, right now, I agree. But right now, I'll tell you, we're all wishing that DeVal was back in. I mean, this lady is out of control. She doesn't care about the people or the voters in this state in any aspect.
0: No, she doesn't.
1: I don't know. I mean, the people of this state, they voted for her. They get what you deserve. And it's not going to stop until the people of this state are evacuating. And they're leaving in droves now. I mean, the Cape. They say there's no housing here on the Cape. They're leaving in droves down here. They can't even fill the games for football or soccer, or never mind the classrooms
0: are
1: empty.
0: Mike, do you know how many people told me at the WXDK event that they're leaving? You know, these are people, and some of them said, you know, I spent like 30 years, you know, working on my vacation home, my cottage, so that I could move down after I retired. Now I can't wait to get out of the state. And that people kept saying that over and over again to me.
1: There's so many people right now, I'm talking to so many different businesses, telling them to get incorporated in New Hampshire. Buy a place up there. If you want to commute back and forth like some of the steamship captains do, do it. Play this state for everything it's got. Teach them a lesson. That's what I do every day, and I do it legally. So you know what? If I can do it, everybody else can do it, but it's time for a big change in this state. I think Manoa can do it, but it's time to get rid of this socialist queen, and everything she says that Trump's doing, she's doing.
0: Right.
1: Have a good day.
0: Thanks for the call, Mike. Scott, you're next with Howie Carr. Go ahead, Scott.
2: Yes, Howie, I saw you on Saturday. If you listen to that clip you played regarding Mike Minook, he talked about what she's going to do after she gets reelected. Why doesn't he talk about what he's going to do when he beats her? Why is he taking such a loser's approach? When you speak to him, I suggest he takes a winner's approach and simply say she will not be the governor after November. I guess it's January, but after the November election.
3: So, Scott, in that clip that I cut, he actually did say that, but for brevity, I just boiled it down to that point. But he did say it after the rest of that, he went into that.
2: He's got to have a winner's mentality so that he can win.
0: No, he does. I've talked to him privately. He thinks he's going to win. He's as confident as that previous caller, Mike, that he's going to prevail in November. And she really is a terrible governor. She will do absolutely anything. 844-500-4242-860. You used to say, don't suspend the tax. What changed? I don't think I ever said, don't suspend the gas tax. I hate the gas tax. I'm pretty sure I never said that. You know, I'm on 4 hours a day. Maybe I said it, but I think I would recall that. 844-500-4242. We'll be right back with more. I'm Howie Carr.
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6: Good afternoon. The Clarence DeMar Marathon is this Sunday, and several roads will be closed as runners make their way through the area. Race director Alan Stroshine outlined what drivers should expect.
7: Because of our kids and our super seniors, they start on Optical Ave. Optical Ave is closed from like 7 a.m. to about 8:30 a.m. Now, if you're coming off of 101, you're going to be redirected off the Optical Ave extension. Baker Street is closed all day long. That is the last stretch for all runners. They get to the end of Baker Street, cross over Main Street, and they can hear the cheering and the music. Early in the morning at from 8 o'clock to about 8:45, Route 12A from the Dam Road to the entrance of the Surrey Recreation Area. Half of that road is closed for the half marathon runners.
6: Stroshine says drivers should also be prepared to stop briefly at intersections to allow runners to cross the street, go through an intersection, or make a turn. He's asking drivers to be patient and expect some delays as the race moves through the community. His comments came earlier this morning on WKBK's Good Morning program. The city of Keene and the town of Londonderry have joined a class action lawsuit against 3M, DuPont-related companies, and other manufacturers over PFAS chemicals in firefighter turnout gear. The lawsuit seeks to recover the costs of replacing protective gear containing the so-called forever chemicals. The communities allege that the companies manufactured PFAS, materials containing PFAS, and turnout gear made with the chemicals, and knew about potential health risks but continued to market the gear as safe for firefighters. The lawsuit is part of a broader litigation involving PFAS and firefighter protective equipment, with communities seeking compensation for the costs associated with replacing the gear and addressing potential contamination. With the home heating season approaching, U.S. Senator Jeanne Shaheen is urging the federal government to quickly release funding for a program that helps low-income households pay their energy bills. Shaheen joined a bipartisan group of senators calling on the U.S. Department of Health and Human Services to distribute low-income home energy assistance program, or LIHEAP, funding as soon as possible. More than 57,000 Granite Staters rely on the program, which helps with heating and utility costs. Federal law requires HHS to distribute at least 90% of its total LIHEAP funding by November 1st, but the senators are asking for the money to be released well before that deadline.
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8: Partly sunny to mostly sunny this afternoon. Not too much cloud cover at all by tonight, mainly clear to partly cloudy. Low 60s today, low 40s tonight, just a bit below normal on both sides. Mostly sunny for tomorrow, the high 61 to 65, 62 to 66 on Thursday, and staying in those lower 60s on Friday, a little more cloudiness, a few showers coming in by the end of the day. I'm meteorologist Phil Spivak in the WKBK Weather Center.
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0: 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Here's Abby Trombley.
1: Good afternoon. A Nelson man is facing 6 felony charges and 9 misdemeanors following his arrest in Keene last week. 39-year-old Patrick Allen Boyer pleaded not guilty to the misdemeanor charges during Monday's arraignment, but did not enter pleas on the felony allegations. The charges include theft, reckless conduct involving a deadly weapon, criminal restraint, and second-degree assault involving domestic violence and strangulation. Boyer was arrested Friday near Walmart in Riverside Plaza, ending a 2-day search and shelter-in-place orders in Northeast Keene. A judge ordered him not to contact an alleged victim as part of his bail conditions. A probable cause hearing is scheduled for September 30th in Keene. The city of Keene is seeking feedback for Robin Hood Park through September 30th.
2: 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You can find it at keenenh.gov under Parks and Recreation in the Parks Projects section. In the WKBK News Center, I'm Kelsey Johnson.
1: The town of Swansea has hired Jeremy Bourgeois as its next town administrator. Bourgeois brings extensive experience in town administration, along with a background in leadership, financial responsibility, and community development. Town officials say his qualifications and collaborative approach will help Swansea continue working toward its strategic goals and serving residents. Bourgeois says he's excited to join the town team and continue growing professionally in a field he's passionate about. He also looks forward to meeting residents and volunteers throughout the community, whether it's at local events, town meetings, or town hall. A federal grand jury has charged 6 people in an alleged interstate drug conspiracy that prosecutors say culminated in the kidnapping of a woman in Claremont earlier this year. The indictment alleges the victim was taken to a home in Springfield, Vermont, where she was held against her will, beaten, and tortured while the defendants demanded money. Springfield police rescued the woman in January and arrested the defendants. Investigators say they found a firearm, drugs packaged for distribution, duct tape, and other items at the home. 6 people are charged with drug conspiracy, and 4 are also facing kidnapping conspiracy charges and 2 facing kidnapping charges.
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3: Partly sunny to mostly sunny this afternoon. Not too much cloud cover at all by tonight. Mainly clear to partly cloudy. Low 60s today, low 40s tonight, just a bit below normal on both sides. Mostly sunny for tomorrow, the high 61 to 65, 62 to 66 on Thursday, and staying in those lower 60s on Friday, a little more cloudiness, a few showers coming in by the end of the day. I'm meteorologist Phil Spivak in the WKBK Weather Center.
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8: Here's your Tuesday Red Sox Minute, presented by Samuel Adams. Half a dozen games to go in the regular season. Red Sox welcome in the Cleveland Guardians tonight. Boston comes into this one at home 38-37. Overall, they're 12 games over 500 with a record of 84-72. Red Sox do have the third best team ERA in the majors at 3.59. Cleveland's pretty good on the road. They're 40-35. They are six games over 500 overall, 81-75. Two teams will play tonight for the fourth time this season. Peyton Tolley expected to get the ball for the Red Sox. We'll have the pregame show at 5:45 with first pitch at 6:45 tonight on Rewind 92.7 and 102.3, Red Sox and Guardians. That is your Red Sox Minute, presented by

0: music early in the morning at from 8 o'clock to about 8:45. Route 12A from the Dam Road to the entrance of the Surrey Recreation Area. Half of that road is closed for the half marathon runners.
1: Stroshine says drivers should also be prepared to stop briefly at intersections to allow runners to cross the street, go through an intersection, or make a turn. He's asking drivers to be patient and expect some delays as the race moves through the community. His comments came earlier this morning on WKBK's Good Morning program. The city of Keene and the town of Londonderry have joined a class action lawsuit against 3M, DuPont-related companies, and other manufacturers over PFAS chemicals in firefighter turnout gear. The lawsuit seeks to recover the costs of replacing protective gear containing the so-called forever chemicals. The communities allege that the companies manufactured PFAS, materials containing PFAS, and turnout gear made with the chemicals, and knew about potential health risks but continued to market the gear as safe for firefighters. The lawsuit is part of a broader litigation involving PFAS and firefighter protective equipment, with communities seeking compensation for the costs associated with replacing the gear and addressing potential contamination. New Hampshire is receiving more than $2 million in federal grants to expand behavioral health and mental health services across the state. Governor Kelly Ayotte and Health and Human Services Commissioner Lori Weaver say the funding includes $1.2 million over 3 years to strengthen the state's 988 crisis lifeline, including staffing, mobile crisis response, and follow-up services for people at higher risk of suicide. New Hampshire's crisis centers handled more than 54,000 calls, texts, and chats through 988 over the past year. Another $1.4 million grant will expand mental health and substance use services for pregnant and postpartum women, including provider training, a psychiatric teleconsultation line, and referrals to treatment.
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3: Partly sunny to mostly sunny this afternoon. Not too much cloud cover at all by tonight. Mainly clear to partly cloudy. Low 60s today, low 40s tonight. Just a bit below normal on both sides. Mostly sunny for tomorrow. The high 61 to 65. 62 to 66 on Thursday. And staying in those lower 60s on Friday. A little more cloudiness. A few showers coming in by the end of the day. I'm meteorologist Phil Spivak in the WKBK Weather Center.
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1: cars.
2: Sunday service and
1: pretty
2: loaner
1: good.
2: Cars.
1: Pretty good. 603 says Ted Kennedy's Delmont had AI, alcohol intelligence. Well, if it was so smart, 603, why did it go off the bridge?
2: Yeah, it should have put a breathalyzer in it.
1: Yeah, all right, let's take some more calls. Gene, you're next with Howie Carr and Bill Broussard. Go ahead, Gene.
3: Is that Jane?
1: Jane, sorry, Jane. Go ahead.
3: Okay, thank you, Howie. All right, 2010 Nissan Rogue. There's a button for the all-wheel drive, and beside that, there's another button or switch for skidding. I don't know what it's called. That keeps coming on, the light.
2: Okay.
3: So that's getting activated somehow. And the other part is when I give it some gas, it barely moves. So I give it more, and then eventually it kicks in, and then it goes at a normal clip. I was wondering, fuel pump, fuel line, transmission, what?
2: It sounds like a transmission. Those Nissan Rogues, they have a CVT transmission that like to fail. So I would have somebody check that, and you can't rebuild them. You have to replace them, and it's a very expensive part.
1: Time for a new car, maybe?
2: It could be, yeah. Some of those transmissions can exceed $10,000.
1: It's 16 years old.
2: Too. Yeah, we're getting up there in age. So I would have that looked at, and then you want to assess the replacement value, because you got to, to put $10,000 into a car sometimes isn't a bad deal, because to replace it is $50,000,
1: right,
2: with a new one. So, just wait
1: right,
2: it
1: but
2: out.
1: You don't want to just put in more money in 6 months have to put in another.
2: Yeah, like if a car... The transmission, maybe, the body is in good shape. There is a time to retire it, but, sometimes it's cheaper to keep her.
1: That's what they always say.
2: That's
1: all right,
2: my marriage advice.
1: We're out of time, and I'm sorry we couldn't get to everybody. We got a huge response this month. So, Bill, give us your details one more time.
2: So we're at 291 Bridge Street in North Weymouth, and it's 781-331-6068.
1: Talk to you next month, Bill Broussard. I'm Howie Carr. 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

0: This is Lee Habib, and this is Our American Stories, the show where America is the star and the American people, coming to you from the city where the West begins, Fort Worth, Texas. They were the most famous men in America. They came from separate countries, followed different philosophies, and led dissimilar lives. But they were fast friends. No two people did more to shape America in the mid-1700s. Here to tell the story is Randy Peterson, author of The Printer and The Preacher, Ben Franklin, George Whitefield, and the surprising friendship that invented America. Let's take a listen.
1: Who would you say were the most famous people in America in the 1740s and 1750s? This is a few decades before the Revolutionary War, so think back in your history mind to who was famous at that point. You might say George Washington, but he really wasn't around yet. He wasn't in the public consciousness yet. You might say Benjamin Franklin, and you would be kind of right about that. But there was somebody else that seemed to be even more of a sensation in that era in America. It was the British preacher George Whitefield. George Whitefield was born in 1714 in England. His widowed mother ran an inn. George was a very smart kid. They thought he might have a future in the ministry, perhaps, which would be a very respectable profession. He wouldn't have to apprentice in a trade or something. So they wanted to send him to school. So they sent him to what they called a grammar school. It was preparatory for college eventually. George did well there. He was goofing off sometimes, but he especially loved theater. He had a theater teacher that just was full of energy and taught him how to act, how to speak, how to make gestures, how to capture an audience. And George loved that. Now, the inn his mother ran came on hard times, and so they didn't have a lot of money, and they thought they might not be able to afford college. It turned out that Oxford University had a program where certain poorer students could get through college, get their degree, by being servants to richer students. And so that was sort of demeaning, but George became a servant to richer students, kind of a butler there. As the other students went to college, he would shine their shoes and get them food and stuff. But he also was able to attend classes and to get his degree. I think this was important in George's life, because as brilliant as he was, he learned humility. He learned to serve. At Oxford, George Whitefield met two very important friends, John Wesley and Charles Wesley. John was a bit older, and he was sort of a teacher's assistant there at the school. Charles was a classmate of George's. They also had a group of people they called the Holy Club. This was an interesting group because they were all religious, they were church involved, but they wanted something deeper. They wanted to get more serious about their faith. And so they were methodical about their prayer life. They were methodical about their Bible study. They were methodical about meeting together for fellowship. They were methodical about doing good deeds and going out into the community, visiting people in prison and visiting sick people. They were methodical about their faith, so much that their detractors began calling them the Methodists. And that's where we get that term. Now, George Whitefield wanted all of that, too. He wanted to be methodical in his faith, and so he was a member of the Holy Club. But here's an interesting thing, that as we look back in history, that all three of those people, George Whitefield, John Wesley, and Charles Wesley, perhaps some of the other members of the group, experienced a later conversion. The method was not enough for them. It wasn't enough to pray and read the Bible and go to church and do all these religious things. Each of them reported that God individually connected with them at a heart level, at an emotional level, where they emotionally said yes to what God wanted to do in them. It wasn't just a matter of doing religious things. It was a matter of opening their hearts to God. And so there's a famous conversion of John Wesley where he says his heart was strangely warmed. And that was his experience. It was a heart thing. George Whitefield had a similar experience actually a couple of years earlier than John. He talked about his abiding sense of the pardoning love of God, that there was something emotional that grabbed him. This is important because this became George's message in his preaching later on. It was also an important part of the Wesleys' ministry. We're not going to talk about them so much, but George Whitefield, wherever he went, wherever he preached, he was inviting people to get beyond religiosity, to get beyond just church involvement, to get beyond all that and have a personal experience of the living God in their heart. George Whitefield was ordained in 1736, having graduated from Oxford. He got his degree and he began to look around for churches where he might preach. Wherever he got the opportunity to preach, they loved him. He was really good at this preaching thing. People appreciated the way he brought passion to his ministry. In that time, a lot of the preaching in England and later in America was pretty dry. It was very academic. It was about ideas. Preachers read from manuscripts. In some cases, they were trying to be impressive with their erudition, with how much they knew, and to kind of showing off their great intelligence.
0: And you've been listening to Randy Peterson. He's the author of The Printer and the Preacher, Ben Franklin, George Whitefield, and the Surprising Friendship That Invented America. Right now, we're learning about the preacher, that seminal experience he had getting into Oxford, not through a scholarship, but through, well, sort of a kind of indentured servitude. 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Whitefield learned humility from this experience. When we come back, more of the story of the printer and the preacher here on Our American Stories. 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

0: And we continue with Our American Stories and with Randy Peterson and the story of Ben Franklin and George Whitefield's remarkable and surprising friendship, one that shaped American life and certainly mid-17th century America. Let's pick up where we last left off. Here is author Randy Peterson.
1: George Whitefield challenged that just by the nature of his work. It was not brilliant new ideas. It was the same invitation that God has been offering since biblical times, that you must be born again, that there was a commitment he was calling people to. And he often did it without notes. He used his dramatic gifts to make it interesting, but it wasn't about exalting his own reputation. It was about inviting people into a relationship with God. There's one great story about the leading actor in London at the time was a man named David Garrick, and he was quoted as saying, "Oh, I would give 100 guineas just to be able to say the word, oh, like George Whitefield."
2: And the definition we used to get of preaching in seminary is that preaching is God's truth coming through personality. That's what preaching is. It's God's truth coming through personality.
1: And so he began to make a name for himself in England in 1736, 1737. In 1738, he felt God's call to go to America as a missionary to the colony of Georgia, which was the most recent colony established. It was established for people who couldn't pay their bills in England. They were thrown in debtor's prison in England, but a man named Oglethorpe had the brilliant idea, let's start a colony in America where these people can get a second chance, where they can begin to build their lives anew. And so they did that. The problem was that Georgia was then full of people who couldn't pay their bills, who didn't have a sense of responsibility to the larger community. There were some criminals in that group as well. And so it was a rough and tumble society. John and Charles Wesley had both been there in the previous years, and they had a terrible time. They did not have successful ministries at all there. But George felt that he felt God was calling him there, and so he went there. And in George's ministry there, he listened. He paid attention. He got a sense of what the people wanted and needed. He learned to speak their language and to have an effect on the people around him. And one of the things he learned was that what they really needed was an orphanage. In this rough and tumble society, there were a lot of kids who were abandoned and neglected and needed a safe place to grow up. And so George determined to build an orphanage there. And that really became his passion for the rest of his life, that he was raising money for this orphanage in Georgia. He came back to America many times after that and preached, and whenever he preached, he raised money, not for his own ministry, not

become rich himself, but to support this orphanage, to create a place where kids could learn and grow and learn about God. At the end of that year in Georgia, George Whitfield returns to England. And he's there for maybe a year, but that's when his ministry really takes off. And there are a number of key developments in that time. For one thing, there were a number of churches in England, this later happened in America too, where churches, they didn't like his new style. He was a little too popular for them. They didn't like the fact that people were flocking to hear him.

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0: similar type of preaching from their pastors. And their ministers are not giving that type of preaching to them. And not just that type of preaching, but that essential message of what it means to be truly a Christian and to experience that new birth through conversion. And so these people are being kicked out of their congregations. And so in many ways, yes, Whitfield has sort of stimulated this new movement, but the real people who are carrying this on and who found this church are a mix of these local revival itinerant ministers and lay people.
1: And so they close their doors to him. He might say, could I preach in your church? And they'd say, no, no. And so he, by necessity, would find some outdoor place to preach, sometimes in a field. Just set up a platform in a field, and people would be able to come from miles around and with their carts and horses, and they'd just come and sit and listen to George Whitfield.
2: There's some wonderful accounts, like of a Connecticut farmer, and he talked about how people had left the plow with the animal in the middle of the field, and they would say, Whitfield is coming, and they went running. And then he went looking across the field, and he saw this big cloud of dust, and he wondered what it was, and he realized it was the dust from all the horses and carts that were going down the road to hear Whitfield preach.
1: In that process, George Whitfield began preaching to the common folk, and not the upper class who came to church, but people who sometimes were ignored by the churches, just the common people, including coal miners. This was an important industry in England at the time. This was their energy source. But these coal miners were often just kind of too dirty, too unchurched for the churches to care about. And yet here was George Whitfield preaching this passionate message to the coal miners, setting up shop outside of the coal mines. And when the coal miners would get out of work, they would come and listen to this amazing preacher preach to them. There's an amazing story that George writes in his journal about one particular coal miner that he spoke to after a meeting, and he'll never forget that this man's face was blackened with the coal dust. But this man was moved to tears, and tears were streaming down his face and making little rivulets in the coal dust on his face. And so he had this streaky face as he was responding to the invitation of God. 1739 marks an important development in George's ministry. He goes back to America, and he's going to get to the orphanage and check in on what's happening there, but he starts in Philadelphia, the center, geographically, the center of the eastern seaboard there. It was also the largest city in the colonies at the time. And so he goes to Philly, and he starts preaching there. Now, in Philadelphia is a man named Ben Franklin. He's got his own story of how he got there. We're not going to get into that. But Ben was established now as a printer in Philadelphia and the publisher of the leading weekly newspaper there.
0: Benjamin Franklin is reading stories in newspapers that he's getting from London about this new upstart preacher, George Whitfield. And he himself sees an opportunity to latch onto that and to what Whitfield's doing. And so he, before Whitfield arrives in Philadelphia, before he ever gets there, Franklin has already been publishing that he's coming and publishing in the Philadelphia Gazette some of his sermons and some other things. So people already know who Whitfield is.
3: And you've been listening to author Randy Peterson, and his book is The Printer and the Preacher, Ben Franklin, George Whitfield, and the Surprising Friendship that Invented America. And we had just heard about that early meeting and how Franklin was ahead of the curve, wanting to bring Whitfield to Philadelphia. So he wrote about him, wrote about what was going on in England and in London. And of course, when you're in the newspaper business, you want to attract eyeballs. And Ben Franklin understood that. Moreover, what we learned here about this preacher is his talent. One of the foremost actors of his day, the Brad Pitt of his day, David Garrick, often commented that he wished he could just speak an O, or just speak as beautifully, as brilliantly, as passionately as Whitfield did. So he went out into the fields and met

The ordinary people where they lived, in front of coal mines, out in fields, and of course there was nothing anyone could do about God's Spirit, the Lord's Spirit, coming through. When we come back, more of this remarkable story here on Our American Stories.

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0: And we return to Our American Stories and the story of the printer and the preacher. Let's pick up where we last left off with author Randy Peterson.
9: So they're in this print culture where they're already hearing about these mass preaching services that no one else has ever experienced before in England at the time. And at this time, Whitfield is about in his mid-20s. And so he's young. And so here's this upstart young celebrity coming to, again, this isn't America, this is part of the British Empire. And so here's one of our fellow British citizens who's coming. People are already primed to receive his preaching.
10: And so George begins preaching in central spots in Philadelphia. The Christ Church of Philadelphia closed their doors to him, and they were really afraid that there would be too many people, that it would ruin the church building. And so he set up shop a block away, Second and Market, on the courthouse steps, and people thronged the streets in front of him.
11: When Whitfield was telling the story of Abraham about to sacrifice his son Isaac, the audiences said they were so caught up in his description and his gesticulation that when he raised the hand like this, there were people said they could see a knife in his hand, and they were yelling, "Don't, Abraham, don't!" Because it was so vivid, it was so powerful, and it had an electrifying effect on the people who heard him.
10: Ben Franklin had heard reports from England that George Whitefield spoke in some field in England somewhere to 20,000 people. And Ben had a skeptical mind. He was questioning that. Could any human voice actually reach 20,000 people? So he decided to test it out scientifically. He was Benjamin Franklin, after all, and so his scientific mind decided to pace out the distance. He started at the courthouse steps where George was preaching, and he started walking. He walked a block away, and he could still hear George Whitefield. He walked a little further. He could still hear George Whitefield. He measured how far it was before he couldn't hear George Whitefield anymore. He measured that out, and he did the math on it. And he determined that 30,000 people could hear the voice of George Whitefield. That's how powerful his voice was.
12: Thousands and thousands of people went to hear him. And of course, they wrote their friends and their relatives. So when Whitefield went from one place to another, there was a ready audience of thousands of people rushing in to see him. Even Benjamin Franklin said, "I went to hear Whitefield, determined not to be moved. And by the end of his talk, I had emptied my pockets, you know, into the collection plate." Whitefield had two eyes that moved in different directions. So wherever you were in the audience, you thought he was looking at you. In fact, Whitefield would say in his sermons, "Repent and follow God right now, because what if you died on your way home?" So people were frozen by this and had spiritual experiences right there. It was the immediacy of Whitefield that was controversial. So somebody could have been preaching in a church for 20 years with a kind of ho-hum effect on people's spiritual lives, and here comes this itinerant guy, comes into the neighborhood, and suddenly half the congregation are converted on the spot.
10: People were changed. Ben Franklin liked what he saw in the changes in people. He wrote in his autobiography about how he would walk down the street and you would hear in the various homes as he passed people singing psalms, that they were worshiping God in their individual homes. He recognized how people were treating one another better. There was the fruit of repentance in people's lives, which indicates that the Spirit was moving.
11: Whitefield preached up and down the colonies, all the way up and down the seaboard. Whitefield became really the you know, the first international celebrity in American history.
10: The two of them became business partners, and on that first trip to Philadelphia, they established a connection where Ben could print some of the sermons of Whitfield, that he could print the journals of George Whitfield. People were just clamoring for all this printed material. It was Whitfield mania going on there, and Ben was ready to supply it with printed material and make some money on it in the process. Ben was an expert at public relations, at publicity. George Whitfield was also pretty good at publicity, and so together they were able to put the word out wherever George was speaking, and he traveled then to the southern colonies. He took a boat up to New England and traveled through New England. He preached in every colony of the 13 American colonies at that time. He preached in every one, and there are estimates that half of the American colonists heard George Whitfield speak in person. Now, this is no radio or TV at this point. This is all people coming to a place where George Whitfield was speaking from some kind of a platform. They heard his booming voice speaking to them. Half of Americans did. And of course, the other half knew who he was. He was famous. He was a star. There was not only a business partnership, but a friendship that developed between Ben Franklin and George Whitfield. They weren't best friends, but they were pretty good friends. We have about a dozen letters that passed between them over the next 30 years from that time until George passed away in 1770. But not only did they write to each other, they also wrote to friends and relatives about each other. Ben's sister and brother were very impressed that he knew the great George Whitfield, which is interesting because, he was Ben Franklin, but they were more impressed with Whitfield than they were with their own brother. I suppose that always happens. Of course, Ben was also writing about Whitfield in his newspaper all the time, and putting out editorials and sort of pro and con. There was some controversy from time to time about George's ministry. There were ups and downs in their friendship as well, and there were times when they kind of went silent, but then one or the other would write a letter. And also, George had a number of visits to America there. He'd come and spend 2 years traveling through the colonies and then go back to England for a while, and later he'd have another visit. In those letters that passed between them, George kept trying to convert Ben. Now, Ben was brought up as a Puritan. He never totally rejected that, but he sort of made up his own religion. Even from his teenage years, he was making lists of how to live a good life, what ethics somebody might require. But he wasn't really a Christian. He respected the teachings of Jesus, but this idea of giving your life to Jesus, that Ben wasn't so interested in that. And of course, that was all that George preached. And so he was preaching to his friend Ben in these letters, saying, think about it, Ben. Apply your heart to what God wants for you. Open your heart to God's call to you to have this personal relationship.
0: And you've been listening to Randy Peterson tell the story of George Whitfield and Ben Franklin and this unique collaboration. We hear about Whitfield's absolute oratory prowess and how just brilliant he is at moving the masses. Thousands and thousands would appear because Ben Franklin had been, promoting Whitfield's arrival in the United States. And what he was doing, Whitfield, was moving people with the Holy Spirit on the spot to mass crowds. And they weren't used to this in churches, and delivering people on the spot, saving people. And of course, what Franklin was amazed at was the change in the people in the neighborhoods he dwelt in Philadelphia and the area. And he liked what he saw. He saw what repentance had done in people's lives. They'd become better versions of themselves. And there it was. Franklin had helped in some ways create this massive star who had, by many counts, had spoken to nearly 1 in 2 Americans on his tours across all 13 colonies. Forget about big concert tours. Forget about big promoters. The very first big concert tour.

0: 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When we come back, more of this remarkable story here on Our American Stories.
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0: And we continue with Our American Stories and the story of the printer and the preacher. Let's pick up where we last left off

0: with author Randy Peterson.
1: When Franklin began doing science and being recognized for his great scientific achievements with lightning, you remember the kite and the string, Whitfield sent him a congratulatory letter saying, I see you're becoming famous as a scientist. That's great. But here's something that you should experiment with. Look into the new birth. And Ben stayed with the friendship. And that's what I find amazing, that he wasn't turned off by this. He respected that George was doing what George always did. There were times in that friendship when Ben stood up for George and George stood up for Ben, and that despite their religious differences, Ben had a great respect for George's ministry. And there was a backlash against George's ministry, and some were doubting whether there was really an orphanage in Georgia. And George did everything he could to prove, yes, it's there, but they were saying, oh, he's just lining his own pockets with all the money he raises and whatever. Ben wrote an important editorial in his newspaper that was then picked up by other papers as well, that George's has integrity. There really is an orphanage there, and this is all that George thinks about and works for. There was a later point when Ben was in England speaking to Parliament about the Stamp Act that Americans hated to pay taxes on paper goods. And while they did repeal the Stamp Act, they actually passed other taxes on Americans, and some of the Americans blamed Ben Franklin for that. And there was a backlash against Ben at that time in the 1760s. George wrote a letter, and this is a fascinating element of George's ministry too. He had a letter network, a letter writing network, where he could write a letter to a friend in America who would make a dozen copies and send them to a dozen friends who would make another dozen copies and send to other friends and other friends. It was social media in the 1700s that George sent a letter to his network that was passed through the American colonies saying, Ben has served his country well. The end of George's life. It was 1769, he made his last visit, his seventh voyage to America, which is quite important when you think about, it took 2 to 3 months to cross the ocean each time. And so those round trips, you add them up, and that's like 3 years of George's life he spent on a ship going back and forth to America. Anyway, he makes his last trip in 1769, and he's still just in his 50s, but he is worn down. He is asthmatic. He is fatigued. He has kind of preached himself to death here, that traveling, riding a horse for an hour and getting off and preaching and then riding another hour and preaching again, preaching four times a day sometimes, it had caught up with him, and he was at the end of his ministry and his life. And he was in New England at the time and staying with a friend in Newburyport, Massachusetts. And as the story goes, there was a group of people outside the home pleading for Whitfield to speak to them, some final words to them, some exhortation for them. And so he did, and we went to a balcony and spoke to that group. And those were the last public words that he spoke. He went to bed that night, had a fitful night, and then next afternoon passed away. There was, of course, an outpouring of grief in America and England. Charles Wesley wrote a beautiful eulogy. The young poet Phyllis Wheatley wrote a poem that is still a classic of early American literature in honor of George Whitfield.
2: Phyllis Wheatley was the most famous African-American poet, male or female, in the 18th century. And she had actually heard Whitfield preach and, it seems, responded positively to his message. She really embraced the message that he preached. And in her poem, you see these roots about the impartiality of God's love for her people. And so his message was transformative for her, not just on a personal level, but actually connected deeply to her. Phyllis Wheatley is one of those figures who links the Great Awakening message, the spiritual message of new birth, to social transformation in things like the abolition of slavery.
1: And of course, Ben Franklin put out a statement praising the integrity of George Whitfield and his zeal for God. One more story I want to tell, and it goes back to 1756, sort of the middle of this friendship between George and Ben, the middle of George's ministry in America. Ben writes a letter to George. Interesting that this is Ben suggesting something to George, not George pushing something on Ben. Ben says to George, wouldn't it be great if you and I could start a colony out by the Ohio River? And that was sort of the Wild West for them at that point, right? They hadn't settled out further than that. So that in the western reaches of the colonies, what if we started a colony? Wouldn't it be great to combine the things that we each do? Your religion and my sense of industry. We could create a colony that was both religious and industrious, a community that worked together. And you think about what Ben did, and he was always finding ways for communities to work together. He started a lending library when people couldn't afford books. He started a fire company when they were worried about fires raging through the cities. He started a town watch for security. He started all sorts of ways for communities to band together and to work together for the good of all. That's what Ben would bring to that kind of colony. But of course, he recognized that George brought a spiritual element. George brought a connection with God that was equally important in starting a new colony. Now, Ben probably wasn't actually suggesting that they would do this. This wasn't a proposal. It was kind of a musing for him, a wistful thinking. Wouldn't it be great if we could do that? And that particular colony never got started. Except maybe it did. And maybe it's called the United States of America. Think about it. That these two elements, the spiritual element that George Whitefield brought and that sense of a community working together for the good of all, both of those things came together in the forming of the United States just a few decades later. Of course, Ben was involved in the Declaration of Independence, the Constitution. He was actually making those things happen in that time. But there was a deep sense of spirituality that was in America at that time, in large part thanks to the ministry of George Whitefield, who had gone throughout all of the colonies saying, you can't let a church do your believing for you. It's up to you. You can't let your faith rest in the church. You are trusting in God who loves you. Open your heart to God. It's up to you, not any other body, to do that for you.
3: Jesus said, truly, truly, I say to you, unless one is born again, he cannot see the kingdom of God.
1: It was that sense of personal responsibility that George preached throughout the colonies and that people made part of their own spiritual lives. It was a massive revival. We call it the Great Awakening now. And it really changed America in a spiritual direction. So, George Whitefield, Ben Franklin, together they form a combination that we still have today. Of a society that works, but also a society that trusts, that opens its heart to God.
0: And a terrific job on the production, editing, and storytelling by our own Greg Hengler. And a special thanks to author Randy Peterson. His book, The Printer and the Preacher, Ben Franklin, George Whitefield, and the Surprising Friendship That Invented America. And what a story he told. And what I love is that Whitefield was continually trying to convert his pal Ben, and Ben took no offense. He knew that George was being George and loved him for it. And Whitefield, well, that interesting part of his life where he essentially had created his own social media network through his letter writing. But I can only tell you, his letters must have been remarkable. Why else would people copy 10, 12, 14 copies and then send them off to their friends? But he had a way of connecting with ordinary people about spiritual life and being the life of being a Christian. 7 voyages he took to the United States. And I'm not talking flying across the pond. I mean sailing across the pond.

0: on 2 to 3 months for each trip. 3 years of his life spent on the ocean and into his 50s, worn down by all this travel, he had preached himself almost literally to death. The story of the printer and the preacher here on Our American Stories. 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
6: That is not true.
4: It's all true. Chris Pappas even wound up marrying the lobbyist. 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SLF PAC is responsible for the content of this ad.
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8: From ABC News, I'm Dave Packer. President Trump taking center stage at the United Nations today with a not-so-veiled threat to Iran.
9: At the United Nations General Assembly Tuesday, President Trump says he has a, quote, big decision to make on Iran, whether to make a deal or...
10: Do I annihilate the Islamic Republic and do it quickly, never giving them a chance to kill and destroy people and countries again.
9: The president has made threats before to launch a massive strike against Iran, only to not follow through, saying a deal was close. There is no indication right now that Iran wants to make a deal. And the president also said he doesn't think the war will end until after the midterm elections. Karen Travers, ABC News, the White House.
8: The president also meeting face-to-face with Ukraine's President Zelensky, suggesting Ukraine attacks on Russian oil facilities are to blame for driving up global energy costs. Police in Austin, Texas just released new video detailing the moments before and after a man was shot by an ICE officer. Police Chief Lisa Davis.
11: The detective used his personal dash camera and his personal cell phone to record what he observed.
8: It shows a police officer arriving on the scene, Wilbur Rafael Garces Perez, still in his car, shot, wounded, and bleeding, while ICE agents were standing off to the side. His attorney says Garces Perez has been released.

0: from the hospital and returned to a detention facility, a bullet still lodged near his spine. A grand jury report has been released into the investigation into the death of Nolan Wells. A Mississippi teen went missing after a July 4th party and was later found dead. The grand jury finding no criminal charges were warranted at this time. Jackson County, Mississippi DA Angel Myers McElrath.
1: There is absolutely no evidence to support the allegations that Nolan's disappearance and death were racially motivated. Nolan's friends love Nolan, and Nolan loved them.
0: You're listening to ABC News.
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0: Coroner found actress Hayden Panettiere died with a mix of drugs in her system, including fentanyl. ABC's Alex Stone.
3: This likely was not something that she got with a prescription from a pharmacy, that supply chain is totally safe. That this, like we see every day in American cities, and we've seen with other celebrities, was likely obtained illegally by somebody on the street, by a dealer, and it was a fake pill, and that fake pill killed her.
0: With the arrival of autumn, where can you find the best leaf colors this season? ABC's Sherry Preston.
4: The last 2 years in the Northeast, drought conditions led to a rather meh leaf season. This year, however, it has the potential to be spectacular, says Yankee Magazine fall foliage reporter Jim Slagle. In parts of the West, including Idaho, Montana, and Colorado, prolonged dry weather means fall colors are out early, but because of drought conditions, could be a little muted. Drought also expected to affect conditions in the upper Midwest, places like Wisconsin's Northwoods and Michigan's Upper Peninsula. Sherry Preston, ABC News.
0: The owners of Camp Mystic, the girls' summer camp that lost 28 lives in the 2025 Texas floods, are reportedly facing a criminal inquiry, leaving them potentially liable for the deaths, including possible manslaughter charges. In a win for New York City delivery drivers, DoorDash has agreed to pay $131.5 million to settle allegations at underpaid New York City delivery workers, the company admitting that they, quote, screwed up with their payment system, but maintain it has been resolved. Dave Packer, ABC News.
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6: Markley Van Camp and Robin Show. Jamie Markley, David Van Camp, Scott Robbins. Breaking news. Trump saying Iran no longer bully of the Middle East.
8: Yes. President Trump speaking at the UN General Assembly today, and he went a little bit gangster when talking about Iran.
6: Yes, he did.
9: But I have a big decision to make. Will a deal be made with Iran that lets them rebuild and create a far greater country than it ever was before? Maybe one of the greatest in the Middle East or even the world? Or do I annihilate the Islamic Republic and do it quickly, never giving them a chance to kill and destroy people and countries again? Do I drive them into hell with no chance of survival and no hope of future greatness or generations? But I believe we'll make a deal right after the election, because it doesn't make sense for them not to. They're waiting to see how I do in the midterm election. What they don't realize is that I'm not running. I did that already and won in a landslide. We won in a giant landslide.
8: Here we go.
9: And I'll be here for 2.5 years. The Republican Party is running, and I'll be helping them. But I am not running. I gave absolutely no credence and will not give credence to the election when it comes to Iran. It doesn't even enter my mind. The only thing that does is that Iran will never have a nuclear weapon.
6: Okay.
8: And that sound you hear is the Texas Republican Party puckering in unison.
6: Yeah.
8: Oh, no.
6: Yeah.
8: But you understand why he's doing that. He's saying, hey, look, I don't care. I've got 2.5 years left, and then I don't have to run any more campaigns. So, Iran, you know?
6: Yeah.
8: Make a deal.
6: It's interesting when you have Trump actually say it.
8: Yeah.
6: As opposed to, like, a reporter that talked to him.
8: Yeah.
6: And sometimes it's more comical to me to hear the reporter actually say it. Like Trey Yingst from Fox.
8: Yeah.
6: This was yesterday after a conversation.
10: I just spoke with President Trump about the situation with Iran. He tells Fox News he's in a deciding mode and that very big things are going to be happening in the not-so-distant future. The president described the current choices on the table as wiping Iran out, letting them rot economically, or making a deal. He added, my question is, if and when do I blow the entire nation up, they better behave.
8: It does actually add a new flavor to it, right?
11: It kind of does, another layer. Yeah, it's, I agree with you.
8: You got professional newsman over there just directly translating some of the more crazy statements that President Trump makes.
6: They better behave. Well, they haven't yet. So we'll see, I guess.
11: There's a little flavor there with the decision mode.
6: Yes.
11: I'm in decision mode. Leave me alone.
6: Well, nobody, the Iranian in. President is in, yes, New York.
11: Yeah, oh yeah.
6: So not the gay Ayatollah, who we don't even know for sure is alive. We, right, got to bet on that, but whatever. But, and there's going to be a meeting, possibly?
8: Yeah, we'll see.
11: To do what?
6: Again.
11: I mean, to do what with this guy? This guy's toothless.
6: But Trump will meet with anybody.
11: Well, of course he'll meet with
6: Met with,
11: yeah,
6: Mamdani yesterday.
11: Yeah, and he'll come out of it and some of, hey, I think we got a deal. And, you know, because this is what their guy said.
6: Of course.
11: And it's not their guy. Their guy's not in charge of anything.
6: Yeah, it's who has the guns.
11: Yes.
6: But Treasury Secretary Scott Bessent talked about Iran coming to the UN meeting in the United States.
12: On September 23rd, all the Iranian airlines will be shut down around the world. And how do we do that? That if they land, you cannot provide them with fuel, you cannot provide them with landing services, you cannot sell them tickets, or you will be knocked out of the dollar system.
6: And that's the economic isolation that Trump is, yeah, talking about.
8: Hey, man, parachute sales are about to go through the roof in Iran.
11: Yeah.
6: Yeah, it's getting real for them. So we'll see what happens.
11: I don't know. I you know, I know it is. I know you tighten the grip, and I know it's, you know, that they're tightening it to the point of victory, perhaps. But I just can't help but believe none of this matters. At the end of the day, they don't understand any of this.
6: You're not alone in that.
11: I mean,
6: because it's a different ideology.
11: Yeah, it's, how, yeah, do you break that ideology? I mean,
6: no, you don't.
11: I don't know how you do. So
6: again,
11: you can't get along to get along. That's for sure.

0: No.
1: But, you know, I don't know what the answer is, but...
0: We'll see what happens.
1: Jeez. Okay.
0: Other news out there. Okay. Something else is racist.
2: Yes.
0: What's racist today?
2: Well, Joy Reid. Well, actually, I think she sort of slipped on her race-baiting banana peel and, you know, actually wound up landing on a good point.
0: Really?
2: Yeah. Well,
0: so this is new.
2: Joy Reid is upset by the Lindsey Clancy jurors for racistly going after the black guy who wouldn't do what they were telling him to do.
0: Wow. This is something. Go.
3: And there was a white man who also said the same thing, accused the man of refusing to engage and refusing to deliberate, which actually is a bit defamatory, isn't it? They were trying to say he was just not doing his job.
4: That's why he has a defamation lawyer.
3: There was a moment where there was one white male juror who came out, and he said at one point the juror took, I think, a bottle or something and took a ligature and sort of demonstrated the way the strangulation happened. And he said the room were all horrified. And I'm like, more horrified than the woman strangling her kids? You know, like,
4: well,
3: you're more horrified by the demonstration of it. I think he was trying to make a point of how brutal this was. And that's how I would read it. But, it's sort of that implication that he frightened them and seemed violent because of it. And all of it was giving me so many micro questions that I'm so glad that I feel so less alone hearing you say.
4: You know, it was.
0: She had so many microaggressions.
2: Yeah.
0: That's what happens to the lefties at some point in time.
2: Mm-hmm.
0: Because you're dealing in race politics all the time.
2: Mm-hmm.
0: But then you have other people that you're trying to defend that's almost inexplicable. But then you're chasing your tail. Who do I defend in this one? I'm not quite sure what I'm supposed to do. And there's a reason that people say the left always end up eating their own.
2: Oh, for sure.
1: The perfect answer would be shut up. But that, right? But it doesn't work.
0: She keeps going. Okay, yeah. Go ahead.
4: You know, it was coded for me, too. And, you know, some people would call us hypersensitive, right? They'd say, you know, we always see race.
0: Yes, you do.
4: I don't think that about myself. I don't think that about you. I think we're objective. Intelligent.
3: Yeah. Oh, my God. We're black people who live in America and live in the world.
0: Holy cow. Yeah.
2: So, again, she almost gets to a good point. Like, hey, they're going out there and they're railroading this lone holdout juror because he wouldn't do what they were going to do. And then, of course, it turns into microaggressions and things that people did not say or do or even imply.
1: I've never heard anybody laugh so hard when they're talking about strangling three kids. That was an interesting tact that she used. Let's add comedy to it.
0: Man, what I would love to know, and I maybe they covered it on whatever podcast this is how do you feel about Lindsey Clancy's now ex-husband?
2: Mm-hmm.
0: Do you feel bad for him at all?
2: Yeah.
1: Sure I do.
0: Well, I know you do.
1: Yeah.
0: But does Joy?
1: Oh, no. I'm sure not.
0: Or the other person there on the pod?
1: No, I'm sure they're on the hormonal bandwagon here.
0: If you could actually show any sympathy for that white man, that would really be something.
2: Mm-hmm.
0: I'm not counting on it or certainly betting on it. But it still would be something. Okay. Other news going on out there today. Well, I don't know if this is news. It seems like we got a different DoorDash story every day.
1: We do, don't
2: yeah.
1: we?
2: Yeah.
0: What's today's,
2: well,
0: David?
2: I thought this was just a funny story out of Maryland. A guy was waiting on a DoorDash delivery. He got a message, though, from his driver because his driver had gotten into a somewhat serious car accident. Like, he wasn't going to be able to make it to the appointment. So this dude hops in his car and then goes to the site of the crash to get his food. And he took video of him doing it.
0: Really?
2: Yeah.
0: Okay, roll it. Go.
5: That's my food right there. I'm about to go get my food.
6: I'm trusting.
2: It's crossing the road.
6: What's going on, bro? You the door dasher?
7: Yeah.
6: You all right? Yeah. Thank you, man. You good?
7: Yeah, definitely.
6: I'm right down the street. I'm like, let me come grab my food. I'm so sorry, bro. Got an accident bringing me my food.
1: Man, I'm telling you.
0: What?
1: People just lose their minds when they get hungry, right? I mean, yeah.
0: I guess.
1: Yeah, they're going to get their damn food. Yes.
2: Hey, man, he took action, you know? He's like, well, I'm not going to let it just sit there on the side of the road. I'll go get it.
0: I wonder if that would have been a quicker trip than just going to the restaurant he was getting it from.
2: Probably it would have been quicker to go to the restaurant.
0: Yeah, that's the part that I'm somewhat confused about. Yeah, but maybe it's one of those things where your brain is just flooded when you're so hungry that you're losing all common sense.
1: Yeah, I'll wait till they drag him out of the car before I reach in there.
0: At least I know where food is. I'm going there.
2: Yeah. I've already paid for it, you know?
0: Yeah. No kidding. All right, sure. Okay, we got a lot to cover today, especially... Did you hear Mamdani asked about Netanyahu?
1: Oh, yeah.
0: Oh, we got to get to that, and the Trump and Mamdani meeting, all of that, and the five stories we're watching today, all coming up right here.

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6: We've talked before about how too much sitting quietly chips away at our health. 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In her new book, Body Electric, journalist Manoush Zomorodi teamed up with a Columbia University researcher to test a small idea. What if you moved for just 5 minutes every half hour? Pacing, for example, during a phone call. Walking the dog, loading the dishwasher, marching in place. More than 23,000 people signed up to try it, and the results were up to a 28% drop in fatigue, steadier moods, and sharper focus. People's productivity didn't suffer one bit. Here's the catch. You can't undo a whole day of sitting with a single trip to the gym. As Zomorodi put it, sitting all day kinks your body like a garden hose, but you can unkink it with bursts of movement throughout your day. I'm Dr. Sanjay Gupta, helping you live a better life.
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0: Number five, gambling site Kalshi is now asking the feds to allow margin trading on its platform. What does that mean? That would let users gamble with borrowed funds.
1: Oh, boy.
0: Oh, gamble with house money.
1: Oh, man.
0: That's...
1: Oh,
2: God. Like, it's not bad enough already.
0: I know. That's like, oh, gosh, great. So now you can have a bunch of, like, young dudes just going in the hole, not only with credit cards, but with Kalshi as well. Awesome. Number four, for the first time in 112 years, not a single hurricane formed in the Atlantic through the peak of the season. But in the Pacific, you got Hurricane Polo reaching
1: Marco.
0: Thank you. Reaching a Category 5 off the coast of Mexico. See, I mean, look, clearly Mother Nature is respecting the Gulf of America. They're like, fine, we'll just mess with Mexico now.
1: Yeah,
0: all right?
1: Right, yeah.
2: Oh, my gosh.
3: We care about the environment.
0: Thank you. Number, I haven't heard that in a while.
1: I haven't either.
2: You're welcome.
0: Go, Gary. Number three, protests in Austin after the shooting of an illegal alien were, in fact, funded, promoted, and organized by socialist organizations and nonprofits funded by Neville Roy Singham, a communist American-born tech tycoon who lives in Shanghai.
2: Yeah. So people were actually getting paid to go out and do it.
0: Well, yes.
2: Yeah. So many people don't know that.
0: Yeah. Mm-hmm.
2: And you try to tell them, and they're like, no, they're not.
0: Yeah, they're not.
2: That's organic.
0: It is not organic at all.
2: No.
0: Yeah. Number two, a new survey asked Democrats how they would feel if they heard President Trump died in his sleep. 55% say they would be happy. And if he was assassinated, 32% said they would feel very or somewhat positive about learning that news. 25% would say neutral.
1: How do you deal with that?
0: Well, yeah, they say we got to come together. There's no coming together with that 32%.
2: No.
4: Give me a chance.
0: There's absolutely no way you can reconcile with that.
1: Man,
0: All right, and then number one, speaking at the United Nations, President Trump says he's got a big decision with Iran. Make a deal for peace or drive them into hell with no chance of survival. Dang. Mm-hmm. All right. Those are the top five stories that we're watching today, Scott.
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2: Scott, you watch The Voice. You have in the past?
1: Yes.
2: Okay. Something I didn't know till today, I was reading a story about it, where these different singers auditioned for The Voice. Neither didn't get far, but they're major stars.
1: Oh, wow.
2: Luke Combs.
0: Really?
1: I did not know that.
2: Only auditioned in front of producers and was basically told he was too boring for TV.
1: Mm. Well,
0: country music star, but yes. Whatever. Too boring.
1: Too boring.
2: Morgan Wallen. Did you know
1: Morgan that? Wallen? No, I had no idea.
2: Apparently, he made it to the show on season 6, but was eliminated during the playoffs. I didn't know that.
1: I had no idea.
2: Sure, Morgan Wallen fans are like, yeah, dummy, you didn't know that? No, I didn't, because I didn't watch the show.
1: Weeps about it.
2: No.
1: Yeah.
2: Apparently, Maren Morris was rejected by American Idol. Lainey Wilson, David.
0: Yeah?
2: Auditioned 7 times for The Voice.
0: Dang.
2: Said she never even made it to the part where they turned the chairs around.
0: Oh, man.
1: Jeez.
2: Major star.
1: Yes.
2: What's wrong with these people, Scott?
1: I don't know. I mean, I don't know.
2: Man, oh man.
1: I don't know what they're looking for sometimes. I really don't.
2: Yeah. Oh, did you see the story from American Songwriter that Carrie Underwood is really thinking about putting out a rock album?
1: Not surprised.
2: Because she loves the rock stuff.
1: Yeah. Oh, she does. She was on stage with Guns N' Roses.
2: Just again.
1: Yeah.
2: In Atlanta.
1: Yep.
2: Yes. TMZ reporting she's been getting guidance from a certain singer.
0: Oh, who would that be?
1: W?
2: W. Axl Rose.
1: Yes.
2: Yes. So we'll see, man. She's not leaving country music.
1: No.

0: Well, no, that's her bread and butter, but I could see that, though. And it seemed like the audience accepted her fairly well. I mean, from what I could tell.
1: Every time that I've seen
0: her. They're not booing her when she goes on stage with Guns N' Roses.
1: Because I think people know she loves all kinds of music, but she really loves hard rock and that sort of stuff.
0: She doesn't do the snake dance.
1: What's that?
0: She doesn't do the snake dance, or she hasn't yet.
1: Are you sure about that?
0: Maybe I did not see the snake dance, but it's possible.
1: David, I know you can't look that up on the fly. We got to look it up sometime during the show. Because I would have swore one of the times where she was doing a Guns N' Roses song that she started doing.
0: She might have.
1: It was a little bit of a slither there.
0: Well, you know.
1: But anyway, we'll see. By the way, David, yesterday you were talking about that Nicole Hannah Jones school experiment with her daughter.
2: Oh, yeah.
0: Yeah.
1: To send her to this, you know, school that wasn't very good.
2: Yeah.
1: And that her daughter could help bring everybody else up.
0: Yes. And then it turns out her daughter didn't bring everybody brought her down.
1: Exactly.
0: Yeah.
1: If you're familiar with Coleman Hughes, he wrote a whole piece about that, saying, actually, you know, I know a lot of people are going to dunk on her for this, and, you know, certainly you can. He said, it's also something that maybe people can learn from this mistake, because she's actually telling people, no, she did not bring anybody up. And did you go in depth with the story of this? What was going on at this school?
2: Yeah, she went to the school, and it was like it was just chaos. And she says, is it always like this? And the daughter was like, yeah.
1: Yeah. That, well, the school dragged her daughter down, basically. Mm-hmm. Her kids, quote, running wild, chasing, hitting, and pushing each other while the teachers, aides, and cafeteria workers stood by looking bored.
2: Yeah.
1: They wouldn't even try to stop the fighting.
2: Well, there's no point.
1: Insane. Said it was just incredibly dysfunctional. One of her teachers was frequently absent, and the substitute teacher either wasn't teaching anything or wasn't there at all.
0: Gosh.
1: Also discovered her daughter's homework was not being graded. So she had assumed that her daughter was good at math when, in fact, she was failing. Her writing assignments were rife with uncorrected punctuation, capitalization, and grammar errors. I mean, the whole thing is just a disaster. Mm-hmm. And, man, this could be a national story talking about, hey, these kids deserve better, but I'm sure we're not going to see it because of the teachers' unions. Okay. We'll get to the Mamdani-Trump meeting and around a What's Your Story coming right up.

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6: All right. The Markley Van Camp and Robbins show. Thank you very much for being here.
7: We really do appreciate it.
6: Now, Jamie Markley, the Gen Xer, the Millennial, David Van Camp, and the Sexy Boomer, Scott Robbins.
7: Yo. Quick correction on Robbins. Carrie Underwood has, in fact, done the snake dance.
8: Really? I have not seen her do it.
7: Several times.
8: Several times?
7: Yeah, but when she's appeared with Guns N' Roses and by herself when she's doing a rock song.
8: Okay.
7: Yeah, so you know.
8: I stand corrected.
7: Covering the important stuff here.
8: Yeah.
7: Always.
8: Carrie Underwood does the snake dance.
9: And she brings out the big, like, red foamed mic as well.
7: Mm-hmm.
9: Like old school Axl.
7: Yeah.
8: Oh, okay.
7: She recognizes the greatness of Axl. Scott.
8: Well, you do, too.
7: Listen, it was back in the day. We played it up a lot since then, but yeah.
8: He's struggling a little bit now with that high stuff.
7: So, yeah. It's pretty tough once you hit 60 and you're still trying to go up there, man.
8: Carrie Underwood could go up and get it for him.
7: She can.
8: Yep.
7: So, you know, got the big UN Hootenanny in New York City.
8: Is that what it's called, a Hootenanny?
7: That's what I call it.
9: Okay. It'd be a lot cooler if that's what
8: it would be.
9: It
8: would be really cool.
7: I agree.
8: Guys playing the jug.
7: Yesterday, Trump met with New York City Mayor Zoran Mamdani.
9: Mm-hmm.
7: By the way, Mamdani was asked about the meeting, and he was also asked about Benjamin Netanyahu. Because, you know, he said things before about having him arrested.
9: Oh, yeah. Yeah. That was a campaign promise that he made.
7: So now that it's actually here, do you think he's going to stick to it?
9: Well, he can't.
7: Well, no. He was way out over his skis there, but this is how it went.
10: Benjamin Netanyahu is going to arrive in NYC next weekend. Can you tell us if you're planning to protest his arrival? If not, are you encouraging others to do so?
11: I do not have any plans to attend any protest at the UN General Assembly.
7: Really?
8: No, no plans.
9: Silence in the face of genocide? How dare you, sir?
8: Mm.
9: You have chosen a side. Free Palestine.
7: Of course. And then he was asked because, you know, getting together with Trump, you know, the, quote, modern-day Hitler,
9: mm-hmm.
7: that's something a lot of Democrats won't even do. Mm-hmm. And some that have, boy, they're looked down on. So that was another question that he faced.
12: Mr. Mayor, there aren't too many Democrats who would roll out the red carpet for Donald Trump. You did that today. What tangible results, achievements could you point to from your relationship with the president?
11: You know, one of the focuses of the conversation that the president and I have been having is about the possibility of building more housing here in New York City. We've spoken about Sunnyside Yard, and it's a real pleasure that just today we've agreed to set up a new level of that conversation between our housing and operations team at City Hall and the White House team.
7: Yeah, because you're realizing your plans don't work.
9: Yeah.
8: What is Sunnyside Yard?
9: It's a neighborhood.
8: It's a neighborhood?
9: Okay. Yeah.
8: Where they need housing.
9: Yes.
7: Sounds like a retirement home, doesn't it?
8: Sunnyside Yard always sounds so happy, doesn't it?
7: Yeah.
8: Like hailing with gunfire. Yeah, just Sunnyside Yard. What can happen?
7: Sounds like where you'd send Biden.
8: Yeah, right.
7: Instead of Mumbling Meadows.
8: Right. Here's Joe Biden at Sunnyside Yard.
7: There you go. Yeah. David, this Tallarico story about his church, I find refreshing in a way.
9: Oh, because they're just admitting that they're not really Christian?
7: Yes.
9: Yeah.
7: I would say this is what all these types of churches should do.
9: Yeah, so Democrat Senate candidate James Tallarico, he keeps telling Texans, oh, I'm a deeply religious guy. I went to seminary, whatever. But the church he grew up in is crazy, and this is St. Andrew's Presbyterian Church. Texas Scorecard went undercover and talked to Reverend Carol Johnson. And you know what?
7: What?
9: They're not one of those beliefs-based churches.
7: Exactly.
8: Well, what are they?
7: Wait, roll it out. Go ahead.
13: We don't have a lot of people who are religious here.
14: Right. Yeah, it's very interesting.
13: Don't laugh at me.
14: Yeah.
13: We're not a belief-based church.
14: Right.
13: We're a values-based church. Beliefs are what Jesus taught in the Sermon on the Mount.
14: Right.
13: Loving each other, taking care of each other. The anti-empire.
14: Yeah.
13: After the...
7: Man, there's so much crowd noise, it's hard to pick it out.
8: Is that after coffee and donuts with the preacher after church?
7: So far, it's more of a values-based.
8: This gobbledygooky nonsense.
7: Okay.
8: Values-based.
7: From the Sermon on the Mount.
9: Yeah.
8: Yes.
7: More on that in a second. Go ahead.
13: The church became the part of the Holy Roman Empire.
14: Yes.
13: Suddenly, Jesus' Sermon on the Mount just went out the window and it became all about beliefs, whether you believe the right thing.
14: Right.
13: And so we don't spend time on that later stuff. We don't spend time on creeds. And we focus on the Sermon on the Mount. We've stood up for GLBTQ+ rights forever. Racial justice.
7: Yeah.
8: Yes.
7: I mean, for the rest of it, just tell us what they said. That's
8: sonically, it's tough to listen to.
7: Yeah, it's tough.
9: Well, so they're not one of these beliefs-based church. And then she starts talking about the Holy Roman Empire, which I think she meant the Roman Empire, which is a different thing.
7: Yeah.
9: We don't deal with all those creeds and stuff. You know, that stuff that was written down like over 1,000 years before the Holy Roman Empire.
7: Right.
9: I mean, Oh man, yeah. So they're a vibes based church. That's what it is. I mean, it's a political machine in that church that even people within Presbyterian PCUSA, the Presbyterian Church USA, they are outliers even in that progressive denomination.
7: Got it. I mean, and you were talking about seminary. Really? Well, he's gone to seminary. Well, some seminaries are just as nuts as that church. You're just not sure. It used to be you heard someone was going to seminary, and you had a certain idea, oh my gosh, they're going to get biblical teaching. This is going to put them far past, you know, your regular jamoke. Well, depending on what seminary, you may have to unlearn a bunch of crap.
8: Not so fast, yeah.
7: And then with the Sermon on the Mount, do they go all the way through chapter 7 of Matthew?
9: Well,
7: where it's like, not everyone who calls out to me, Lord, Lord, will enter the kingdom of heaven. Yeah. Only those who actually do the will of my Father will enter. And on judgment day, many will say to me, Lord, Lord, we prophesied in your name, cast out demons in your name, and perform many miracles in your name. But I will reply, I never knew you. Get away from me, you who break God's laws. Yeah. Are they including that part of the Sermon on the Mount?
9: Mm-hmm. I'd like to
7: hear. That sounds judgy, doesn't it?
8: Yes, it does. Right. Well, I have none of that.
9: There was also some pretty key choice words when it came to divorce in the Sermon on the Mount. I mean, do they talk about that? I mean, or it's all vibes. That's all it is.
7: Yeah, just vibes. Okay. Man, man. But if they just all come out and say, okay, you need to know if you're coming to this church, it's not a beliefs-based sort of thing. Okay? It's just the stuff that makes us feel good.
9: We're a church for people who aren't religious. What? That makes absolutely no sense.
7: Okay, yeah. All right.
8: I really don't want to talk about divorce myself, so.
7: All right, it's that time. We do it a couple of times a day. Go around the table. It may not be the biggest story out there. It caught your attention. You want to bring it in. David, today, what's your story?
9: Former President Bill Slick Willie Clinton gave a speech, and this may be the least self-aware thing he or anybody named Clinton has ever said.
7: Wow, that is a big buildup. I cannot wait to hear this.
15: Some days I can hardly believe what is happening in this country that I love so much. People in charge have created one set of rules for themselves and another set for everyone else.
7: Holy smokes.
15: They've weaponized government to settle personal scores.
7: Wow.
15: Prosecute enemies, stamp out free speech.
7: Who are you talking about exactly?
16: This is the United States of America, for God's sake.
9: Well... Or, I mean, you just think about people being held to standards that are not realistic for anybody else. Bill Clinton was the poster boy for that.
7: Yeah.
9: And also, talking about weaponizing the Justice Department, his wife is the one that cooked up that whole, or her campaign at least, cooked up the whole Russian collusion nonsense.
7: Correct.
9: Come on.
7: Yeah. That guy. There's no shame.
9: I don't recognize.
8: Never has been with him, though.
9: Oh, that's true.
8: I mean, he...
7: Yeah, that's true.
8: He just carried on. Yep.
7: Yep. All right, Scotty, what do you got for your story?
8: The Florida Chamber of Commerce is launching one heck of a great troll that's making a pretty serious point against Illinois Governor J.B. Pritzker.
7: Hmm.
8: One of my all-time favorite human beings, who looks more and more like Fred Flintstone every day, by the way, in case you hadn't noticed.
7: Hmm.
8: But they are starting a billboard campaign pointing out the billions of dollars in income of people and businesses fleeing from Illinois to Florida. The billboards will look very much like the billboard did in New York, but he said we'll have two of them, said their spokesperson. We'll put them both in Chicago, and we'll be naming Governor Pritzker as the runner-up of Florida's Economic Developer of the Year. This is according to their chamber president and CEO, Mark Wilson, and he was talking with Fox News about this. He said the billboards show Pritzker shrugging his shoulders and facing traffic in both directions along I-55, with the ads naming him as the runner-up and thanking him for all the jobs that have been moving to Florida. But it's also a greater comment, they said, although it is a, you know, mockery at a high level, but it's a greater comment on how awful the policies are for some of these citizens in these cities, and we're putting him up just as a reminder to the folks of Chicago and Illinois. And Darren Bailey, who's running against him, are you listening to this? You seeing how you can kind of infiltrate what Pritzker's about instead of doing nothing?
7: For my story.
8: God.
7: This is something interesting out of Illinois.
8: All right.
7: Quarterback Caleb Williams.
8: Oh, gosh. Oh, man, the memes were brutal.
7: What? Where, what?
8: On him were brutal.
7: If you don't know, he left the game in the fourth quarter, Bears game. I mean, they scored 59 in week one.
8: Right.
7: They held the three, and I know it was a rainy game, whatever, but it's fourth quarter. He's running for, it looks like, what's going to be a possible game-winning touchdown, and all of a sudden comes up and it goes down.
8: Yeah. Mm-hmm.
7: Looks like your classic
8: Nobody
7: Achilles.
8: Nobody touched him. Nobody touched him.
7: Yeah. And this has happened to people. All of a sudden, Achilles snaps something, and they go down. And so, you know, every Bears fan is thinking, oh, no, he's done.
8: Mm-hmm.
7: Because there you see him. He's being carted off the field.
8: Yeah, and he's weeping. He's got the towel over his face.
7: He's crying.
8: He's crying.
7: Yes. And he gives the fist up. You know, like, I'm going to be all right.
8: Yeah.
7: And David, later yesterday, you gave us the report that we've got a hamstring strain.
9: Yeah. Like, he's not ruled out for the next game.
8: Yeah, he could play.
7: Which could be they're just, you know, trying to minimize it. Maybe it's 2 weeks, but it's not season ending.
9: Right. No. Well, yeah, the way he went down, because you could hear it on the broadcast, he's yelling, like, and pointing at his hamstring. Like, I'm like, oh, dang, did he just rip it completely
8: apart? Well, at first they thought it was his wrist.
9: Yeah.
8: Because he had a kind of a bum wrist. That's what they thought at first. And then everybody's like, oh, no, it's not the wrist. It's the hammy.
7: Yeah.
8: But again, you're by the way, everything was, you know, by the cart coming out, weeping. I mean, it was brutal.
7: So anyway, people, you're talking about the memes?
8: Yeah.
7: Like what? Like a Lieutenant Dan with no legs?
8: Yeah. Like it shows him stepping on a Lego and going down.
9: I've seen that, like, where he's getting carted off the field and he's, like, you know, pumping his fist. And I've seen the commentary on that where it's like, me after stubbing my pinky toe on the coffee table.
8: Right. Hangnail. I saw that one, not exactly the picture of toughness.
7: Will Compton, former NFL linebacker.
8: Yeah.
7: You know, he's got a podcast and he had a little take on this, which I just thought was comical. It goes,
17: Caleb is a superstar. I think the Chicago Bears are a very good football team. But the moment that happened yesterday, I mean, I was damn near in tears for Caleb.
7: Yeah, he's like, oh my gosh, you couldn't believe
8: it. We all were.
7: And he just felt terrible for him and everything else, and the city doesn't need this. And I'll just forward a ways in.
17: I come down a little bit. I have my come to moment.
7: And once he finds out, he's going to be okay.
17: We getting carted off for hamstrings now? Now, look, if it's grade three and he tore that from the bone and it needs surgery, that's a different animal.
7: Right, agree.
8: Yeah.
7: But then he goes on to say,
17: too, like, if I'm a teammate and I walk in the training room, I check on my boy Caleb, I look to the doc, and I'm like, what are we talking about? We got to get surgery, right? Like, today, based on what we saw yesterday, surgery today. They laugh, probably stop me. No, he can miss a couple weeks. We'll see how it goes this week. In that moment, I'm scanning back to Caleb, and I'm going to say, we getting carted off the field for hamstrings now? We getting the ambulance, and we're doing all the theatrics, and we're getting carted off the field for hamstrings now? And honestly, we'll probably laugh together, because that's just the boys being boys. This is a man's game. You can't be getting carted off for hamstring injury. that can't happen. Again, grade three, surgery today or tomorrow, that's a different animal. Yeah. That's a different animal.
7: Yes.
17: If we're talking hamstring strain, that just can't happen.
8: He won't let it go either.
9: Ronnie Lott had the tip of his pinky finger amputated in 1986 so he wouldn't miss the start of the season.
7: Dude! I've seen pickleball injuries worse where people make it off the court on their own power.
8: Yeah.
7: All right. Fake cop story for Nimrod's The News and a news update next.
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4: All right. Nimrod's the News. I'll make it fast. 60-year-old guy in Arizona, Scott Millage, arrested pretending to be a cop. 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Pulled a car over on the freeway. Yes. So he called the real cops for backup, which is crazy. And that's how he got busted. And that's Nimrod's in the News.
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9: From ABC News, I'm Dave Packer. Following the meeting that U.S. officials had with the Iranian delegation in New York today, President Trump now says that there's lots of momentum for Iran to make a deal. ABC's Mary Bruce traveling with the president.
10: President Trump arriving at the UN to deliver a now familiar warning to Iran. Either make a deal to end the war or he'll, quote, drive them into hell.
11: I have a big decision to make.
10: But Trump also well aware the war he started is upending the world economy. And today he tried to convince leaders a deal is coming.
9: The president also talked about Ukraine's war with Ukrainian President Zelensky.
12: We didn't hear any breakthroughs from the president nor from Zelensky when they sat down together in front of the cameras. The president did say, though, that he thought that President Putin, again, we've heard this before, that he wants to make a deal, that he thinks a deal is possible. But in terms of actual steps and progress in recent weeks to make that happen, the president was not specific.
9: ABC's Karen Travers. A grand jury in Jackson County, Mississippi, is out with a report saying it won't pursue criminal charges in the death of teenager Nolan Wells. Wells was last seen with friends on July 4th on a boat near Horn Island in the Gulf. The report says the evidence, as of now, appears to show that Wells' death was accidental, though his family is pushing back on those claims. Family attorney Ben Crump.
13: Nolan's family deserves answers. What caused recent blunt force trauma to his head? Did it contribute to his death?
9: Crump and the family demanding a more thorough investigation. Military officials say an American F-16 fighter jet crashed today near a U.S. base in western Germany. They say the pilot did manage to safely eject and is receiving medical care. The cause is now under investigation. This comes just days after a Texas National Guard F-16 crashed in Michigan. The pilot